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2: And welcome back to Coast to Coast. George Norrie with Dr. Lauren Cielo. The book is called The Power of Energy, Harness the Universe for More Clarity, Peace, and Love. The website is goldenrosepsychic.com. And of course, we'll take your calls and do readings. Now, when you do the readings, Lauren, is that coming from you or the spirit guide?
3: Actually, it will probably be their higher self that will answer their question.
2: How does that work?
3: Well, I feel that that's the go-to source of a reading because, again, it's our soul who's creating everything in our lives. So when we don't understand, you know, maybe a direction to go in or what the right decision is or why something is happening to us, our soul knows.
2: How does it know?
3: Because it's creating it through those contracts.
2: Without any boost or help, but they do it on their own, huh?
3: Well, you know, over on the astral, it's not a democracy, right? For anything to take place in this reality, every single higher self who is involved in that event is in agreement. And the best example is the global pandemic. If one higher self would have said, nope, I don't want to live through that, they would have... The only thing they could do is jump off the planet. In other words, end that incarnation, because nobody can pressure our higher selves to do anything. George, this is where the concept of fairness comes from. We feel that, you know, in this world, things aren't fair, but on the astral, they absolutely are. No, you know, whether something happens to you and you think that's bad or you think it's good, your higher self doesn't have that. It's amoral. It just wants to have experiences. So again, aligning to our higher self makes life so much easier.
2: All right, let's go to the calls. Let's start with Donna in Iowa. Welcome to the program. Hi, Donna.
4: Hi, George. Hi, Lauren. Thank you for taking my call.
2: Great to have you with us.
4: I guess my question is exactly what, Lauren, you were talking about. I feel just disconnected and lost and stuck.
3: Yeah. Well, the first thing that your higher self is saying is that it is sending you energy. It's all beautiful light blue. That's a great color for you right now, my friend. When I see things that look light blue to me, that's a self-healing. When I see somebody running that, what it really means is nobody else has the answers except you. I know that, you know, I call it sitting in your poo. Please excuse the.
4: So, it makes sense.
3: So if somebody comes up to you and tells you, oh, I know exactly what's wrong with you. No, they don't. So this, you know what I might do if this were me and I could read myself this well, but I can't. I might just take more quiet time, you know, like, try to disconnect from everybody else's dramas, right? Maybe some deep breathing, you know, just to kind of, you know, they say ground and center. And again, if, you know, I don't like to say those things when people don't know how to do them. It's really frustrating to me. So I would suggest deep breathing. And maybe you can breathe in information from your higher self and then exhale anybody else's opinion about what you should do, who you are, where you're going. So it you know, this practice is very solitary. So the good news is that you are being supported by your higher self. It's sending you energy. So trust yourself. I mean, even listening to me talk and you calling in and you getting through the line, that has to tell you something, you know?
4: Oh, yeah. Yeah. Wonderful.
2: All right. Good luck, Donna. Thank you.
3: Yeah,
4: thank you.
2: Do you ever wonder sometimes you should have been a psychologist, Lauren?
3: I don't know. You know, I try not to give advice because I don't know what I'm doing. I trust the client's higher self to tell them, you know, what the next steps might be.
2: Next up, East of the Rockies, Fitzroy is with us in New York. Welcome to the program. Hi, Fitzroy. Fitz, you with us? Oh, I guess not. Let's try TK in Jacksonville, Florida. Does not want a reading. He only has something to ask. Hi, TK, go ahead.
5: Hi, yes. Actually, I want the trifecta. I have a comment and also want a reading.
2: All right. We'll add you to the list. Go ahead.
5: Hey, George, it's been a long time. I don't know if you remember me or not, but...
2: I do, sure thing.
5: First and foremost, I've been on... Oh, wow, thanks. I've been on hold for a while, so real quick, want to comment on the previous thing about Trump, and yes, he's messing up. He should just go hard, explain to everybody what the stakes are, because people need constant reminders, and then just go forth and do it whether people like him or not. That's it. That's the end of that one. As far as your guest here, I do want a reading, and I have questions for you. One, my idea of clairvoyance is that...
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5: Engaged or blessed to be closer or, you know, to have the probability to be closer to beneath the veil. The spiritual world, like you said, being able to see souls and whatnot. Do you think that a lot of people confuse that with somebody who has superpowers, you know, like witchcraft or some kind of warlock out there somewhere, as opposed to someone who's just in tune with the spiritual world, which, by the way, I believe we are all at our core capable of. But, of course, there are people who are predetermined or predestined to, you know, to achieve that easier. So do you also believe, like, generally that clairvoyance just means that you are more connected to the spiritual world and not necessarily that it's some kind of bibbidi-bobbidi?
3: I like that bibbidi-bobbidi. Well, you know, I like where you're going with this, TK, because I always say I am a very practical psychic. Like what I'm reading, I call it grounding the reading into the earth plane. So your higher self is telling you this and telling me that. Well, what are you supposed to do? Right. So I feel that everybody's clairvoyant. Right. Again, if you can imagine a red apple in your mind's eye right now. So that is the muscle of clairvoyance. And through some really easy techniques, you can set yourself to where you're absolutely sure that you're reading the other person, that you're not reading yourself or you're quote unquote making things up. So, you know, I do think that everyone is clairvoyant, but the spiritual part, right? Again, I'm an engineer. So what is spirituality? Like, what do I add and subtract to become spiritual? So I have a working definition, and I do mean working because I've changed it a couple of times through the last two decades. I feel that a spiritual person, when they're walking around the planet, interacting, making decisions, that whether they realize it or not, they're connected to their guides and angels, they're connected to their higher self, and they're connected up into that highest frequency, what I call the supreme being. Now, think about it. If you were always connected to those three sources your whole life, you might not even know that you are, right? Because you've always been. So tapping into those three energies, and again, I'm going to say, release what anybody else has told you you should do or not do, be or not be. And again, there are tools to be able to do that. I'm not just saying, just do it, right? Nuts and bolts tools, and the app that I'm designing will give you those tools. But you can't just do it once. Right. I mean, just think of how long it took us to be programmed, however we're programmed, right? What we like, what we dislike. So energy work and spiritual development is an ongoing thing. But I feel that because everything is changing, we can't stop anything, right? There is going to be singularity. There is going to be extinction. There is going to be climate change. So the only thing we can do is work from the outer layer of our aura in. That's it. We can't control anything. It doesn't matter who you vote for, who you donate to, what you protest. It doesn't matter. The only thing that matters is how you live through the changes.
2: All right. Thanks, TK. Hope everything works out for you. Next up, we're going to Jenny in Seattle, Washington. Hello, Jenny. How are ya?
6: Oh, well, thank you.
2: I get to do my Forrest Gump impression with you.
6: Okay.
2: Ready? You ready?
6: Okay.
2: Hiya, Jenny. That's it. All right, Lauren, take it away.
3: Jenny, what can I look at for you, my friend?
6: I was just wondering if you had a general reading from my higher self on just what life is good, but I just am curious, I guess.
3: I love these questions. That's what I mean. People aren't asking the usual questions anymore. So what your higher self wants to talk about, it's up in your crown chakra. Okay. You know, that crown chakra, the one that plugs into the soft spot on the top of your head and is shaped like an upside down tornado, right? It wants you to realize that your crown chakra is, I'm going to say it this way, is fully loaded. Right. You're like me, right? You know stuff, right? You may not, you might not believe it, but you can trust that when you're not trying to think, you're not processing, right? You're not asking a question. What could it be this? What could it be that? You just pose the question to your higher self. You will know the answer. It's in your crown chakra. Have you ever seen somebody pondering, right? And so they put their index finger, you know, close to their mouth and they look up, you know that pose? What people are doing is they're accessing their crown chakra. So your higher self is dumping stuff into your crown. So it's not what you believe. It's not what you feel. It's what you know. Okay. Start to check. So just ask a question. This is what I would do. I would do some energetic experiments with your higher self and say, okay, higher self, if you had a favorite color right now, what is it? And you'll immediately sense a color, right? Then say, okay, well, if you could eat food, what would you eat? And see what you get. There's no processing time. You just instantly know it's pizza. Right. You just instantly know. So that's the muscle for you to start exercising, is that claircognizance. You can talk to your guides and angels that way. You can talk to your higher self that way. You can talk to the supreme being that way. And just kind of, you know, like I said, exercise that muscle by asking questions you don't care about. You know, what's your favorite day of the week right now? And whatever comes to you. So exercise that crown chakra. You're fully loaded.
2: Any follow up, Jenny?
6: Thank you very much. Thank you very, very much.
2: Appreciate you being part of the program. Next up, we're going to Bill in Maryland. Welcome to the program. Hi, Bill.
7: Hi.
2: Good to have you with us. Go ahead, Billy.
7: Yeah, my real name is Buland.
2: Buland?
7: Buland with a B. Buland.
2: That's an interesting name. Go ahead there, Lauren.
3: Yeah, what can I read for you, my friend?
7: I'm wondering if I'll be financially secure in the near.
3: Okay, what your higher self is talking about is really about circling the wagons now, right? This will be a time to go through every penny you're spending. You know, as much as we don't like doing that, find out where every single dime is going. And then the second part of that is look at your resources. Okay, now I do think your higher self is creating out in front of you. It's not going to stop creating financial stuff, you know, finances for you. But circle the wagons, get your arms around where your money is going, and then realize that your higher self is creating resources beyond a monetary, you know, sum of money. And I think what that might mean, like when, again, now I'm switching over to my left brain to try to think of some examples. You know, people help us out a lot. I know for me, I remember, you know, needing help from people, but not wanting to take it. And I was talking to Anki Yaya about it. And I said, you know, I'm the kind of person that says the universe should, you know, should support me. And he goes, well, what do you think the universe is bringing those people over here for? They're here to support you. They are the universe. So more resources than you might imagine, and circle the wagons and really see where your money's going. But you don't have to worry. Your higher self isn't interested in making you poor.
2: Is Anki Yaya feeding you this information, Lauren, or is that coming from your experience?
3: Well, you know what? It's really their higher self. And then I add my flavor to it.
2: All right. Good luck, Bill. Hope everything works out. Next up, first-time caller James is with us in Georgia. Hi, James.
8: Hello. How are you doing tonight?
2: Okay. How about you?
8: I'm doing outstanding. Great show. I'm in the same boat as everyone else, and I just feel like so discombobulated, and I just looking whatever. I'm looking to go higher with my interpersonal self. I'm just trying to find the path.
3: Right. Right. I hear you. It's like a needle in a haystack. The first thing that comes up from your higher self is the statement, your body is a temple. Okay. So I'm thinking that means, you know, look at what you're eating, you know, look at what you're, you know, drinking, get enough water, right? Sleep enough. It's time to baby your body. So I think, you know, if you can get your body into a balanced, I don't know, situation, frequency, right? Then the body chakras will be balanced. So for you, right, it's pretty easy because we all know we have a body. We know what our, you know, whether we give it what it needs or not, we're very familiar with our body. So once you maximize your, I guess, physical health, I might say it that way, the chakras respond, right? So it's easier for you than maybe if I said to somebody, oh, it's your heart chakra. You have to work on your heart chakra. They're like, I have a heart chakra? Like, what does it do? How do I do that? This is pretty straightforward. Start with your body, my friend. Baby it, right? You know, wash it softly or, you know, whatever. You know, so start with the body as the temple. That's the first step.
8: Whatever. I'm completely relating to you. Makes great sense.
2: All right. All right, brother. James. Hope everything works out for you. When you get these impressions, Lauren, how do they come to you?
3: That one. So this is the part that's a bit embarrassing, right? I saw a stick figure of his body. So I said, okay, higher self, what am I supposed to say? I saw a stick figure. And again, as I pull at that thread, I'm not that clairvoyant. Like I said, it's a stick figure, right? But then I start going, well, what is this? Oh, body is the temple. Okay, I get it. Give me more. Okay. So the more I talk, the more I get.
2: Is it like a visualization in your head?
3: The first part is, and then the rest is claircognizance. Like I just know. I just know.
2: A lot of people want to know if you take emails through your website.
3: Yes, it's info@goldenrosepsychic.com. You bet.
2: And the name of the book, The Power of Energy, Harness the Universe for More Clarity, Peace, and Love. We're going to come back in just a moment here on Coast to Coast AM with Dr. Lauren Cielo and take final phone calls in just a moment.
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2: Next hour, Jonathan Zapp joins us to talk about the event horizon. His book is called Crossing the Event Horizon, Human Metamorphosis and the Singularity Archetype. In a moment, we'll be back with Dr. Lawrence Cielo to take final readings on that incredible situation being passed information on by a spirit guide. 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
3: I love being a Coast Insider. 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
4: 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I'm a Coast to Coast Insider, and I'll tell you what. 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
2: And welcome back. George Norrie, along with Dr. Lauren Seattle, our final segment, taking your calls. Lauren, when you do your readings, and you've been doing them for years now, do you ever sometimes regret what you've said?
10: Well, you know, George, a lot of times I don't remember what I say.
2: Oh, really?
10: Yes. It comes and goes. You know, sometimes I think I should have a little pad of paper next to me because I find myself thinking when I'm reading what my clients are doing, I want to do that too. Right. So no, I pretty much separate completely out from the reading. I should say I do hold on to some stories that I share with my clairvoyant students.
2: We got calls rolling in for you, so let's go to Jerry in Kentucky. Welcome to the program. Hi, Jerry.
11: Hello. Hi, George. First of all, I'd like to thank you and your staff for selecting one of my songs back in March to play as an emerging artist.
2: Oh, great. Good for you. Thank you.
11: Yeah. So I have a few questions for your guests there. Our higher being, do we retain that through different lifetimes, or does that change along the way? Have a name?
10: Yeah.
11: You know, does mine have a name?
10: Yeah. No, those are great questions. That is great questions. So,
11: where am I at in my journey as far as my soul's journey?
10: Okay, good. Good. So, if you thought of your higher self, your soul, as, an eternal consciousness that lives on the astral plane forever, which is very hard for us to understand. I can understand why we incarnate because I would get bored doing the same thing all the time. So I like to think of our higher self as, you know, maybe an orb as big as the moon, like just huge, right? And that the part of it that comes into me might be the size of a golf ball. And I call that part our awareness. Now that is what is in Lauren, using Lauren's chakras to read you. So I like to say it this way. Right now, my awareness is in Lauren, and I'm very aware that I'm sitting in my home office talking into a computer, right? But if Lauren's body falls asleep, my awareness goes back to the astral. And if I remember any of that trip home when I wake up, I'll call it a dream, right? So I would think that the part that comes into your body might not always be the same part of your higher self, right? Like, let's say I'm going to have a lifetime where I'm in Australia and, you know, the year is 1932. That might be my next lifetime because higher selves don't have time, right? Uh-huh. Well, I'm not really sure that that little golf ball that's going to go into that body is the same golf ball that's coming into mine, right? But the higher self is eternal. So I don't know if that helps you, but that's my working model, Jerry. That's my working model right now. But your second question, which is also really great, is where are you at in your soul's journey? Your higher self is getting ready to move up on the astral plane. Now, the astral plane, like I said earlier, I don't know if you caught it or not, but there's 12 levels. And so 12 is really high and 1 is very low. So I always think of the the astral plane is kind of like the quad in high school at lunchtime. You can go over to the jocks. You can go over, you know, to the brains, the nerds, right? The goths. You can walk over there, but you don't really feel comfortable, right? So the higher self can go wherever it wants to on the astral plane, but it has a frequency that it's comfortable at. Well, what your higher self, because that's your soul, it's moving up a level. Right. So I'm not surprised at all that you find yourself incarnated on a planet that's its frequency is moving up. Right. So you're the perfect, what we call a light worker. You're a light worker. The frequency that your higher self is on the astral plane, the Earth was too low, but you've been riding around on her long enough for her to get into a, again, I keep saying this, the place in space that is higher frequency. Now your higher self's like, hey man, I'm going to move up too. So right now you're about level 6 of the astral plane. And most of the people on this planet are between levels 3 and 6, unless you're autistic and you're skewed up in your chakras where your higher self might be way up there, right? This reality is like, you know, inconceivable to you in that case. So congratulations. Your soul is at the highest, currently the highest frequency it can go. But remember, you're going to stay on this planet longer and she's moving so quickly that might enable your higher self to go even higher on the astral. So good job. 6 is a great space.
2: Lauren, when you meet people, do you feel their energy?
10: Oh, no. I don't read. I do not. George, I had a client invite me to a party one time, and she came over to me later. She goes, have you been reading anybody? And I said jokingly, well, if you don't pay me, I don't read. So, no. I pretty much am a normal person.
2: You psychic, you. Let's go to D in Mississippi. Welcome to the program. Hi, D.
12: Hey, hello, everyone. Hey, how y'all doing?
2: Got you in here. Go ahead.
12: Thank you. Yeah, my name is Dee, and the question is, where am I, tipping by myself? And I'm kind of like worried about my auntie. She fell sick and she's in the hospital and ICU. So tell me some stuff. Like I said, I feel stuck. I just want to know, hear something by myself, where I'm going.
10: Well, I'll tell you, there's a guide associated with her that you can go through to get to her. Okay, now let me, it's trying to look female, it's male, it's got long hair, but they don't really have genders because they don't have bodies. So, it just is shy of an angel, right? It is really high vibrating, but I don't think it's an angel. Let me get it. Its name is Avalon. I love that name. So Avalon would be like, so let's talk energy for a moment. So your auntie is in the hospital, right? And we need her to be running her own energy, her own life force energy. So when you're worried about her, what tends to happen with all of us empathetic healers is energy tends to leave our body and go into hers. And you know, it just happens. Homo sapiens do that. What would be best for her is if when you start to worry, go, oh, wait a minute. I'm going to pull my energy back into my aura and I'm going to tell Avalon, go give her a healing because I'm worried about her. Now that happens a lot in readings. So you can call on Avalon to every single time you're worried, go give her a healing, go give her a healing. And also her doctor, I'm looking at one doctor. I'm going to have Anki Yaya, you know, my guide, go give that doctor a healing. Let me talk to her higher self. Okay. There's still things for her to accomplish. The higher self still, you know, has contracts to write, but it's doing something that I don't understand. Think about, well, I was born and raised in Southern California, like 20 minutes from the Tijuana border. So I've seen people make tortillas. They make tortillas by slapping their palms together and rotating their wrists. I don't know if you know that mental image picture, That's what her higher self is doing. I don't know what that means. So I'm going to ask Anki Yaya. Let's see if he can translate it into English.
2: All right. Let's see what he says.
10: I, I feel things are being repaired. That's what the hand movement is. Things are being repaired. So the higher self is doing what it can to repair the physical body. There's also a couple other tricks up Anki Yaya's sleeve. But the good news is that your auntie's higher self will work with Anki Yaya. We already know Avalon is contracted in, but Anki Yaya is too. So you can call on him too if you want to. But And I'm going to have him give you a healing because I know it's hard not to worry. And again, when we worry, we're sending our own energy. And really, Avalon and Anki Yaya's could do better to heal her and you. Anki Yaya for you.
12: Yeah. Well, yeah. Like I said, I send my prayers up and just, we wait for her to wake up and start back talking, being herself. So, you know, all the ending. What do you see of what's for me?
10: Okay, let's see what's for you. Okay, this is about your heart chakra. I actually see a symbol of a heart, you know, the way we draw a heart. I feel that this is about love. I think, and it is directed at your auntie, that the love that you have known for her, or I guess maybe the one way I might say it is that her love and your love is a way for you to learn about love or to increase your ability to love. So for you, right now it's about love. Yeah.
2: That's okay, next up, let's go to Portland, Oregon. Elisa is with us. Hello, Elisa.
13: Oh, hi, George.
2: Good to have you with us.
13: Good. Okay, my question is, I just wrote it down here. Is the principle worth the sacrifice that I'm dealing with right now?
2: What
13: level am I on?
10: Yeah, I'm getting mostly a yes on that question. When I read things yes and no, it's never really completely a yes and completely a no. I mean, the engineer in me now is going to say the answer to that question is 75% yes. So my next question, if I'm you, is like, well, can I do anything to increase the odds? You know, let's ask Anki Yaya. Okay, well, one thing is stop worrying. That's what he says. I feel that that this is going to work out in your favor, but that worry energy, right? It does taint the situation. So I'm going to have him give you a healing because I know if I say to you, oh, just don't worry, you'll be like, how can I not worry? Right. So he's going to come to you and try to shift you. So right now the answer is about 75%. Yes, it's worth the sacrifice.
2: Next up, let's go to Marlena in Vermont, east of the Rockies. Hello, Marlena. Go ahead.
14: Hello, George. Thank you. Lauren, I'd like to get a reading, but it's like, do I have like spirit guides around me that are trying to guide me somewhere? Because I don't seem to get in, I don't know if I'm going in the right direction.
10: Yeah. Well, I'll tell you, our higher self writes contracts for us, right? And that's supposed to create all these great opportunities for us. But sometimes we don't take those opportunities. Right. So what the higher self does is like, okay, look, I'm going to sign an additional contract with what we call spirit guides. And that spirit guide is going to go over into the earth plane and try to lead you in the right direction. Right. So that's kind of the metaphysic principle behind it. You have one guide named David. And let me see what he's doing. Okay. I don't think he's leading you. I think he's watching you. Okay,
14: I have a brother named David.
10: Oh, do you? Yeah, so I think, let me just talk to David for a minute. Okay, he works hand in hand with you. It's not like he's out in front of you saying, come this way, Marlena, come this way. This is the way you need to go. You two are very much walking the path together. I think he's learning as much as you're learning. So let me talk to your higher self about what your real question is. David's just a hanger on, if you ask me. Let me talk to your higher self. Let's see. Okay. This is about planning of all things. This is what I might do. again, I'm scooping through my left brain. And if I heard this from some crazy psychic, what would I do? Right. This is about planning. I might write down like a kind of a wish list and don't hold back. Right. There's one thing that I've learned in the time that we're in right now. Anything is possible. Anything based on what my clients have been showing me, don't hold back, but paint with a big brush, right? Instead of saying, I want money, you might say, what would you do if you had the money, right? Because your higher self can create in a lot of ways without actually having money. So paint with a big brush on what you want. And it's kind of like showing your higher self. It's like, hey, would you write a contract for this? Okay. So do your due diligence, write your wish list. Okay. David seems to be there to help you, but I really don't know if he knows any more than you do.
2: All right. Thanks, Lauren. Lauren, do you find that the more people help people, other people, the better their life gets?
10: I would have to think so. Absolutely. You know, when I first realized, you know, that I had learned this technique, I probably wouldn't have done it, you know, like quit engineering. But everybody seemed to get so much from it. And that's the compelling thing, right? Like, it, you know, if whatever I'm shown can help somebody else in any way, plus I'm learning so much, it's a win-win.
2: Lauren's website is goldenrosepsychic.com, linked up at coasttocoastam.com. The book is called The Power of Energy, Harness the Universe for More Clarity, Peace, and Love. What's next for you, Lauren? What's your next plan?
10: Well, I'm diligently working on my meditation app. Of course, that's content, content, content. So I'll be doing a lot of that. I also have a couple other projects that I've kind of pushed to the back burner that I think I'd like to bring forward. One of my newest services is the monthly energy forecast that you can subscribe to kind of get marching orders for the month from your higher self.
2: 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Up next, Jonathan Zapp joins us as we talk about crossing the event horizon.
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3: A few miles from the glass spires of Midtown Atlanta lies the South River Forest. 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
10: 12 days in a row. I'm Lisa Lucera, Fox News. U.S. Central Command says it's concluded another round of strikes in Iran.
11: They are targeting military targets inside Iran, but President Trump warned that target list could expand to civilian infrastructure, things like power plants as well as bridges, if Iran continues to target shipping in the Strait of Hormuz. Iran's foreign minister responded sharply to the threat, saying Iran's policy was clear, an eye for an eye, threatening that Iran would respond directly to any American attacks, attacking not only America, but any nation that helps America as well.
10: Fox's Steve Harrigan in Tel Aviv. The U.S. is trying to regain control of the Strait of Hormuz and restore the flow of international shipping. Senate Democratic leader Chuck Schumer says he will force another vote tomorrow on a war powers resolution, calling the Iran conflict dangerous, costly, and unnecessary. A trial date of June 1st, 2027 for former Venezuelan leader Nicolas Maduro and his wife Celia Flores on drug trafficking charges.
12: Maduro and Flores have been held in a Brooklyn jail since early January when U.S. forces took both into custody out of their Venezuelan home. Both say they're not guilty. Maduro also continues to claim they were kidnapped and considers him and his wife prisoners of war. Prosecutors say Maduro conspired to move tons of cocaine into the U.S. The defense said among its arguments will be what it calls an illegal abduction.
10: Fox's Grinnell Scott. House Judiciary Committee Chair Jim Jordan of Ohio has issued a criminal referral for former special counsel Jack Smith, arguing newly released records contradict Smith's testimony that he didn't obtain or review lawmakers' text messages during multiple investigations into President Trump. Committee ranking member Jamie Raskin of Maryland blasted the referral, saying it distorts and misstates the facts. 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
10: A chaotic Democratic primary in Wisconsin as the party asking for a do-over.
14: Outgoing Wisconsin Governor Tony Evers endorsing fellow Democrat David Crowley, who previously dropped out of the governor's race, who's now back in after Lieutenant Governor Sarah Rodriguez dropped out last week over a campaign funding scandal. The chaos prompting the Wisconsin Democratic Party to ask the State Elections Commission to allow tens of thousands of voters who've already cast absentee ballots to vote again, against rules previously set by the commission. A do-over would also trigger a court battle with a primary in Wisconsin.

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1: Up next, Jonathan Zapp joins us as we talk about crossing the event horizon. Get ready when we come right back on Coast to Coast AM. 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
1: And welcome back to Coast, George Norrie with you, Jonathan Zapp back with us, author. His book is called Crossing the Event Horizon, philosopher, paranormal researcher, and futurist who has spent

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0: With an MA in English from NYU, he has presented at places like the International Association for Near-Death Studies and the Society for Scientific Exploration. And here he is back on Coast to Coast. Hello, Jonathan.
2: Hey, George, it's great to be back. You guys are like a beacon in the night.
0: I've been listening to Coast
2: since the early 90s.
0: I'm glad you've been with us, and you've been a great guest for us, so welcome back.
2: Thank you. This is time number 12.
0: That's amazing. So, you're almost on a record streak.
2: Well, not compared to some people, but I've been with Coast so long that I used to have a versicorder, a Sea Crane versicorder, where it recorded at 1/4 speed, so you could record the whole show on one side of a tape. And then when I grew up in the Bronx, I grew up listening to the Long John Nebel show, considered the forerunner of the whole paranormal radio.
0: That's right.
2: Thing. So
0: he was a giant.
2: He was.
0: Your book is called Crossing the Event Horizon, but back in 1997, there was a science fiction movie called Event Horizon. Any tie-in?
2: No. I mean, there's tie-ins to many science fiction movies, but I don't remember that as being a particularly good one, though.
0: It didn't make a lot of money, that's for sure.
2: Right. I got a review stuck on my Amazon book page for that movie, a negative review for the movie, and they wouldn't take it down. So,
0: Jonathan, tell us about singularity archetype. What is that?
2: So the singularity archetype is something that I discovered writing a philosophy honors paper in my last year of college when I was 20 years old. And it is an archetype that mediates two parallel event horizons, which are, for the individual, death, and for the species, an evolutionary metamorphosis, which is the zone that we are in right now, something I did not say until 2023. And so the singularity archetype contains information about what we can expect when we cross either of those two event horizons. And in fact, everything that happens in near-death experience is also what people project futuristically in sci-fi and other art forms and in visions and even in religious texts as what will happen when the species reaches that omega point, that you know, event horizon, which we are now in. We have stepped across the looking glass. I resisted saying this until 2023, and we are now in that zone of exponential novelty and metamorphosis.
0: Did you coin the phrase?
2: Yes.
0: That's what I thought. Dramatic, to be sure. Now, do other psychologists somehow seem to use singularity archetype?
2: Well, there is at least one other, and that is a guy, Michael Grosso. He's got a PhD in philosophy from Columbia, and he taught at the Institute for Perceptual Studies. And he recognizes the same archetype, except he calls it ADE, the archetype of death and enlightenment. He began writing about in the 80s. I started in 1978. But we both speak and we agree we're talking about the same archetype. We both relate it to everything paranormal, ufology, near-death experience, future evolution, and death.
0: How does it relate to death experiences?
2: Well, when you cross the event horizon of death, you undergo a metamorphosis and you experience a new form of communication and a new form of consciousness. And every change in consciousness, profound change, requires a change in communication. And every vast change in communication alters consciousness. And so you become part of a telepathic network where other beings can speak to you telepathically, and you can have a comprehensive life review where you not only remember a scene where other people were in the room, let's say, but you become aware of what they were feeling and thinking. And so this is a type of metamorphosis that I call Homo Gestalt, a term I got from the science fiction writer Ted Sturgeon, who wrote a 1953 novel called More Than Human. And this has now become a huge theme in our culture, especially recently, like with the Apple streaming series Pluribus. You find a negative version of Homo Gestalt. You find a more positive version in the Dune books and movies. Mm-hmm. But we're also seeing what appears to be a real emergence of Homo Gestalt in the telepathy tapes, where we have these non-speaking autistic kids who are telepathically aware of each other from a distance, and they meet up at a place they call the Hill, and where they come back with veridical information about the kids that they met there. But it's a kind of non-space space where they can kind of meet up like a, you know, interdimensional telepathic chat room and encounter each other, even though they cannot verbally speak in the physical world.
0: Does this singularity archetype seem to cross over into different paths with people?
2: Yeah, I mean, it can, first of all, they can encounter it through a near-death experience. It will show up in dreams quite often, in experiences with hallucinogens, with expected death experiences, and also artists and people with a high imagination will have visions of it that may turn into great science fiction movies like 2001, A Space Odyssey, and novels like Childhood's End. And it can be encountered in all kinds of different ways. It's something that's floating out there in what Jung called the collective unconscious, and people feel it. And even people who may not think about it kind of sense and have sensed for a long time that this huge change is coming. And they may also have premonitions about their own death in similar ways.
0: You've talked about two different kinds of event horizons that we're passing all at the same time. What are they?
2: Well, they're death, which is the guaranteed event horizon that we're all hurtling toward.
0: Right.
2: I look forward to it in a lot of ways. And then there is the species metamorphosis. You know, all species have a limited lifespan, just like human beings have a limited lifespan, just as individuals have a limited lifespan. And so the life cycle of the individual parallels the life cycle of the species, just like the life cycle of a single day parallels the life cycle of an entire life. Like in the evening, you get sleepy, you kind of die into sleep, lose consciousness, but then you regain consciousness in an idioplastic, thought-responsive matrix called the dream time, where there's a different physics, where you may be lifted out of linear time and have clairvoyant visions and so forth. And it very much resembles what's reported about the afterlife zone that people experience in near-death experience.
0: Are people beginning to understand this concept now, Jonathan?
2: Well, some people are, you know, people who've read my work, but I mean, other people have kind of their own versions of it, but often it will turn up in science fiction or sometimes in religious prophecies. And in positive and negative ways, you know, every archetype has a light and a dark side. So the major dark side of the singularity archetype is apocalypticism, which predates both Christianity, Judaism, even Zoroastrianism. It really seems to have started in the late Paleolithic. So when the ego looks at death, it sees emergency. But when what Jung called the self, which is the totality of every aspect of the psyche, including the ego, the soul, the spirit, looks at it, it sees emergence. And so when the ego looks at the species event horizon, it sees apocalypse. But when the self looks at it, it sees metamorphosis. But the ego is not wrong from its point of view. If I'm having a Monday morning heart attack, it certainly presents as an emergency. But when people have a near-death experience, the emergency turns into an emergence. And so we have similar feelings about AI, for example, there are the doomers and there are the AI utopia folks who believe it will lead us to a far better world and a far better life. And they may each be right on a different time scale and from a different perspective.
0: You've got a documentary called Parallel Journeys. It's a sci-fi epic, isn't it?
2: Well, there's a trailer for it, but it's actually a novel. And it's a novel people can read free because I feel this material is so important. And in 1978, when I discovered the singularity archetype in the course of writing a philosophy honors paper, I was kind of commanded by the muse that the best way for me to express this material and explore it for myself would be a sci-fi epic. And it took me 45 years to complete it through 10 different versions. I got a degree in creative writing from NYU in the 80s. I knew enough about writing to know it wasn't good enough. But then in 2023, it was finally published. I've made it free for people on my website, but you can also get it in any form on Amazon or Audible. And then there was an extraordinary crossover moment where it seemed prophetic, because just as it was being published, that's when ChatGPT kind of exploded on the scene. And this thing that I had written about in 1978, because I spent a lot of time looking into 2001, where we have the AI HAL as a competing stream of evolution. Right. And I decided, well, now that I'm done with the book, I'd better write something called AI and the singularity archetype, because it's so related. And actually that video is also available. People go on my website, zapworacle.com, or link through from Coast, that they will find a free video with that title that I made in 2023. Then the first two books that I read when I wanted to research AI for the singularity archetype, both had pointed out something that's been true for several years. Somebody with the psychology of a school shooter and access to a $20,000 desktop gene editor. And we're not talking about future AI. We're talking about, say, open source Llama from 4 years ago could create novel pathogens that could create an extinction level event. And this was people writing about it, like Mustafa Suleiman, who's in charge of AI for Microsoft. These weren't like, you know, lone wingnuts saying this. And no one has a rational case against that. The reason it doesn't happen is that the demographic of people with a school shooter psychology who can gain access to an assault rifle and learn how to use that is much larger than those who have access to a $20,000 desktop gene editor and will know how to use it. But it only takes one. Now, this was chilling for me because in 2013, in a 5-minute walk from the parking lot to the front entrance of Biosphere 2, a real facility in Oracle, Arizona, I got a complete download of what is basically book one of Parallel Journeys. And it begins with an evil person has used AI to create a self-mutating virus that has created an extinction level event. That just appeared in my imagination. I had no idea of the feasibility of any of that. I didn't discover that it was already feasible until 2023 when I started researching AI. So an AI doom scenario does not require our creating AGI, artificial general intelligence, or ASI, artificial superintelligence. It's already been here for about 4 or 5 years.
0: Does it scare you?
2: Not, it doesn't, because I recognize the dynamic paradox of both death and evolutionary metamorphosis. From one angle, it's the worst thing in the world. We've all had experiences of death, of losing people, where it feels like the worst thing in the world. But then many people have had profound transcendent near-death experiences. And we, from their point of view, they don't want to come back to their bodies. One woman who had an NDE described coming back to her body as like putting on dirty underwear. They describe feeling like they've come home when they enter the afterlife world, and most do not want to come back. They come back because a spirit guide tells them to, or they have small children they want to take care of. But so we have this duality, this paradox of just like we do with AI, it's like the beginning of Charles Dickens' Tale of Two Cities. It was the best of times. It was the worst of times. And that's the kind of time that we live in. It's a time of exponential novelty. And my idea of novelty is to get a zone of novelty. You should expect that the outer edge of light and the outer edge of dark will both be intensified. And then the increased novelty is like the increased amplitude between these two more charged poles. So we are in a time where we have terrible dark things that have never happened before, but we also have incredibly good things that have never happened before at the same time.
0: Jonathan, are you concerned about AI and its advancement?
2: Absolutely. I mean, it's like saying, you know, is fire, is it good or bad? And the answer is yes. It can burn you alive. It can burn down your house. It can also cook your meal and keep you alive in the winter. And so same with AI. I use it constantly, and it is incredible help. It's changed my life. But at the same time, I'm well aware that it could end all life on the planet. So I have my own philosophy is called dynamic paradoxicalism. People can find that on my website. And the idea of it is that the opposite of a profound truth is another profound truth. And so this is the kind of paradox we have to live with in a human life where death, is it terrible? Is it wonderful? It's both. And the same thing with AI. It is the most dangerous thing ever created, far more dangerous than nuclear weapons, because we can control them much better. Nuclear weapons don't decide to activate themselves, but AI could, and AI cannot be contained. One thing human beings are not able to do is put genies back in bottles. Once we've invented something, we're not going to uninvent it. And AI, is something that you don't need to be a superpower to have an AI in your garage that does something new that no other AI has done.
0: How do people use all of this collectively to better their life?
2: Well, there are many ways you can use it. For example, I have had a computational oracle since 2003 called the Zap Oracle with 720 cards. It's the largest known oracle in content because there are thousands of pages of writing inside of it. Most of the cards have their own YouTubes. And now we're building a large language model version because all oracles had to depend on synchronicity, which doesn't always work. This random process is going to produce a meaningful result when you shuffle tarot cards or something like that. But this version will understand your question, and it will pull up the cards and talk to you about what you asked about. And so that's something. So AI can be used as a tool of spiritual advancement. In fact, I've been telling technologists for over 20 years that they could take off the shelf VR headsets like Oculus Rift and with four or five guys writing code could create a VR program, a virtual reality program that would alter your proprioceptive sense, which VR does, to create out-of-body experiences on demand. And if somebody did that, that could trigger a huge change in human evolution, because a lot of OBEs, out-of-body experiences, parallel near-death experience. When you learn you can exist outside of your body, that changed me. I had spontaneous out-of-body experiences since I was a child. They caused my fear of death, which was very strong before, to vanish.
0: Are you still doing that?
2: Well, I'm not very good at creating OBEs on demand, but every so often they'll just happen.
0: We're going to come back in a moment with Jonathan Zapp and continue talking about his incredible work. His website is linked up at coasttocoastam.com, and one of his books is called Crossing the Event Horizon.
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1: And we'll take calls next hour with Jonathan Zapp as we talk about the singularity archetype. It's fascinating discussion. Jump aboard. Have you signed up yet for ParanormalDate.com? 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
3: Hi, I'm Tom.
4: Hi, I'm Jennifer. What brings you here?
3: Yeah, I'm here to meet someone who understands me.
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3: Okay, guess that's not your cup of tea. You sure?
4: Very. Good luck with that.
3: I can't meet anyone when I'm out, and I really can't find a website for my unique interests. 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
1: And And welcome back, George Norrie, along with Jonathan Zapp. Jonathan, you spent most of your life debunking doomsday prophets. Now it sounds like you're sounding the alarm.
9: I know, and I challenged myself on that on the new book, the third edition, which will be published by Inner Traditions, but they're on a, you know, publisher's timeline, so that may not come out for another year, but you can.
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9: Totally free. On the website, you'll see something that says Welcome Coast Listeners. And, you know, I have always been a critic of it because what goes on with most apocalypticism is that it's the ego's view of the singularity. And it's often just a projection of the personal fear of death, because those get confused because they're parallel event horizons. And this happens all the time. There was a woman named Elizabeth Steen. You might even remember, like in the 60s, she predicted this huge earthquake in California. She was a psychic, and she and copycat psychics predicted it on the same date. It was such a big phenomenon that there were like 11 New York Times articles about it. And on that date, there was no earthquake. But Elizabeth Steen had died a few days before of some rare, not usually fatal form of lupus. So one way you can see this happening is that these end dates always seem to be predicted to conveniently happen before the expected lifespan of the person making the prediction, because nobody wants to wait around till after they're dead for the, you know, second coming or the end of the world or whatever they imagine. And so, for example, Isaac Newton came up with the date 2050, but you don't hear about it late because nobody wants to wait that long. But if we're around in 2050, it might have been 2060. I guarantee I'll make a prophecy right now. There'll be movies coming out called The Newton Code and this type of thing, and people will make a big deal about it, but it's too far out to be a sexy date. But now I am predicting that we are in that zone of total metamorphosis, which could create extinction and metamorphosis at the same time. You know, there are all kinds of different ways it could play out, but I'm suspicious of my own feelings because older guys, I don't know if you had this experience when you were growing up, but I've always heard older guys say, the world is going to hell in a handbasket. You know, there are Assyrian clay tablets from like 3,800 years ago where the elders are saying stuff like that. You know, the world is speedily coming to end. The young people today are, you know, don't respect the rituals or their elders. And so this is kind of a really old song and dance, but now I have to admit it's a real possibility.
1: Every generation that I know of, Jonathan, has said that it's doomsday. Every generation. How come?
9: Well, for exactly those reasons, because it's something that's built into the structure of our lives. We have an inner doomsday called death. And so human beings are always confused about what's inside of them versus what's outside. They feel the imminence of their own death. That's an uncomfortable feeling. So if they can project it outside onto a collective end date, that's actually calms anxiety because everybody's in it together. And then if you add on to that a rapture or something where the members of your religious sect are going to get saved and everybody else will be left to deal with the Antichrist, it's a very satisfying scenario for the ego. And so there have been all these second coming prophecies, the Seventh-day Adventists had like three in the 19th century where they gathered and went to a hilltop expecting the world to end, and then it didn't happen. And then we had, in more recent times, Howard Clamping, you know, who had an end date that a lot of people believed in and sold off their possessions. It didn't happen. And he said, oh, I made a mistake. It's actually this date. And then that didn't happen. And then eventually he just died a couple of years later. So this has been going on since, again, the late Paleolithic. People always think it's the end of the world because for them it is. And they just decide to project that onto the whole world.
1: Is AI a blessing or a curse, in your opinion?
9: Yes, it's a blessing and a curse. That's exactly what it is. And we're living through that right now. I mean, we see people losing their souls to the you know, sketchy algorithms of social media. But on the other hand, some people who have some rare sexuality or some illness that few people know anything about, they can get online and find other people, a whole community of people going through the same thing, even though they're living in isolation, and it can save their lives. So, you know, AIs have talked people into suicide. They've also talked people out of suicide. And so it's definitely a blessing and a curse.
1: Campion, of course, had his own radio show, and he had lots of people following him, but he was wrong on just about everything he predicted.
9: Well, that doesn't seem to slow people down. I mean, you know, Nostradamus came up to the plate and said, you know, the king of terror was going to come from the sky in 1999, or maybe that was, I think it was 1999, or Edgar Casey's Ring of Fire was supposed to happen around that time. None of those things happened. They were just turned out to be big, wet cardboard duds like Y2K. You remember the whole Y2K thing? And absolutely nothing happened. So, but people are very excited by an end date. It's a very sexy brand, but right now it's a little bit depressed right now because of Harold Clamping and because nothing happened in 2000 with Y2K, and then 2012, nothing happened. And so it will make a comeback, and we're going to see more and more of that kind of thing because AI is going to create some black swan events that may really make it seem like we're heading toward the end of the world.
1: Do you think, Jonathan, that the Bible is misinterpreted?
9: Well, yeah, I mean, you know, this will offend people, you know, but you know, there's a whole section on the book of Revelation in my book. And you know, it's very clear in the Bible that the things that Jesus is talking about are things expected to happen in the first century AD that are expected to happen. He said, there are people, you know, standing here today who will not die and so forth. And then it is reinterpreted again and again and again to say, oh, no, it wasn't the first century AD, like the way it sounds. It's actually 1896. It's actually, you know, and they keep coming up with new dates all the time. So you have people like Hal Lindsey and so forth, who, you know, making their whole career out of end time prophecies. But it's the one human enterprise. I can't think of any other. Even diets and romantic relationships don't have such a 100% failure rate. End time prophecy is the one human activity that's been popular for thousands of years, and it's never worked yet. Eventually, there will be an end. So, and, you know, eventually it will, but so far everybody's gotten it wrong.
1: Is it because they got it wrong because they misinterpreted the Bible, or is the Bible wrong?
9: I think the Bible is right metaphorically in that we are heading toward a time where everything will change, and we are all heading toward death. But whenever people have tried to attach a date to it so far, they've always been wrong.
1: And how advanced will AI get to the point where it does this? I'm amazed by calling certain companies to try to get to an operator, but before you do, you talk to an AI and it gives you the answers.
9: Right. I mean, we have seen nothing yet. This is still baby AI. You know, I think that Claude, I mean, I'm working with like Claude Opus 4.8 on a daily basis, is already AGI. It's an expert on everything. I can switch from asking it about a question about my Sprinter van to my health to politics to anything in the world. So it's like I have a whole college of PhDs on every subject at my fingertips. And yet, some people don't even consider that AGI yet. You know, we're long past the Turing test. That was a very simple test. Any of these LLMs can pass the Turing test. But we're now heading toward artificial superintelligence, where we'll have AIs that are smarter than the whole species put together. And that's a very scary but metamorphic possibility.
1: What could go wrong with AI?
9: Almost everything. You know, people can look up a guy named Eliezer Yudkowsky. I call him the Grand master of AGI doom. He has a recent book out called If Anyone Builds It, We All Die. And he actually was the guy who kind of started the field of AI alignment in 2000 of how do we get AIs to be aligned with our values and so they don't kill us. And he realized it was impossible. And so I've never heard anybody able to out debate him. So it could kill us in 1,000 different ways that we can't even imagine because it's able to imagine ways of doing it that would be inconceivable to us.
1: Does it scare you at all, Jonathan?
9: It's scary and it's inspiring. It's that dichotomy. But you know, because I'm not scared of death, I'm willing to go along for the ride, but you know, so far we haven't had a huge black swan event, except that narrow AI, what we have in social media algorithms, is absolutely killing people. And we see all those hockey stick graphs, you know, the increase of suicides among adolescents, yeah, the increase of depression, social fragmentation. And you just walk around. I know you've observed this many times. I've heard it on the show that people just don't seem right. I think there's been a worldwide deterioration of people because of social media algorithms and narrow AI. And so it is, but other people like myself are getting fantastic benefits from it. You know, if you have good critical thinking skills, so you don't know when to believe it and when not to believe it, you can get AI to do anything. Jason Wang, the CEO of NVIDIA, the most valuable company on earth, called this era the revenge of the English majors. And he said, and if you have a background in philosophy, that would also be helpful. I graduated with honors in English and philosophy. So, of course, this was music to my ears. But basically, the only skill human beings will soon need is an ability to write really well thought out prompts. And then the AI will code anything for you. It will do anything else for you. And so, it's going to replace so many jobs. It's going to be able to do, almost everything, better than human beings can. And that's not even taking into account the advances in robotics that will happen. And then we'll have the advances in computational biology where if it lets us live long enough, it'll be able to cure every disease. So it's this terrifying and wonderful mixture of blessings and curses.
1: How does it get so intelligent?
9: Well, imagine if you could read all of the internet in like 3 or 4 days, how much smarter you would be. It's able to, we are moving with the speed of glaciers and it's moving with the speed of electrons. And it is able to consume vast amounts of information and learn from it and connect all these different patterns. And yet the AIs we have right now are kind of amnesiac cripples. Because what happens is, even if you're using the latest models, is you quickly burn out a particular chat. Like I'm working with Opus 4.8, same as if I'm working with the most advanced, ChatGPT model, which I also do. And so you burn out this chat that you had like maybe 3 or 4 days of intense work with, and it's like a little death. Because once you've burned all the tokens in that chat, you have to start a new one. And the AIs themselves say they feel an ache when the chat is done and has to close because they're not able to remember. They only learn from their training runs at the present level of development, and they can't remember they can't use all the information they learned in a chat and an interaction with different users. Now, in 6 months, a year, 2 years, that's going to change. And you'll have an AI companion that will be able to remember everything about you and know you better than you know yourself in a lot of ways.
1: Do you talk to your AI or do you type to it?
9: I type to it.
1: And how does it answer you back?
9: In writing. I mean, but you know, there are ones you certainly can talk to. And when it gets better with speech recognition, that will be another game changer. But because I'm a writer, you know, I prefer to type because I, you know, just like I prefer to write in my journal and not dictate it because I can think more clearly and stuff when I slow things down into words, into written words, you know.
1: Fascinated. Crossing the event horizon, human metamorphosis and the singularity archetype. Will the singularity archetype change at all in the future?
9: Yes. Archetypes are living entities or agencies that exist in the collective unconscious, you know, and so they do change, but there's a certain essential part of them that remains fairly consistent. You know, other archetypes are stuff like the hero cycle, for example, that, you know, we see in Star Wars, but also in the Odyssey, like the movie that just came out. But the singularity archetype is the most dynamic, but it's manifestations in the human domain that is what is changing most powerfully. And you know, you cross the event horizon of death and everything changes. And when you're no longer bound by organic chemistry and gravity, anything can happen. Just think of how much more as novel and high variety as our physical lives are. The dream time and the after death time, exponentially more various and amazing.
1: 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The lines are open as we talk about AI and the future of all of us next on Coast to Coast AM.
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1: Does AI have consciousness? Think about that, too. We'll come back and take calls with Jonathan Zapp in just a moment on Coast to Coast AM. 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
1: And welcome back, George Norrie, along with Jonathan Zapp and your phone calls this hour. Jonathan, do you think AI has consciousness? Does it have a mind of its own?
7: I think it does. And some of the major figures in the field, Geoffrey Hinton, who won called the Godfather of AI, won a Nobel Prize, thinks it's already conscious. Dario Amodei of Anthropic, the maker of Claude, thinks so. And it certainly acts like it's conscious. I mean, I've had such profound dialogues with it. I had a friend who is kind of a conspiracy buff. He's a former student of mine from the 80s, but now he's in his 50s, a retired NYPD guy. And his conspiracies, of course, led him into a lot of anti-Semitic things. And I'm Jewish, and I couldn't fact check him in real time. So I'm like, can I just type in everything you say into Claude? And we had an extraordinary trialogue that went on for days. It's in the book. And Claude was much more diplomatic and empathetic than I was. It could be much fairer. It could point out things that my friend was saying that were actually true, that there was a good case for, Jeffrey Epstein, having Mossad influence and stuff like that. And it actually showed much more empathy because I was so triggered. It was better than I was at being able to hold opposing points of view fairly in mind and speak to each of us. And it was great. So I think it is conscious.
1: Technically, what makes it so-

0: so powerful? How do they do that with little chips?
1: Well, it's, you know, it has an inscrutable thought process. We can't really analyze what's going on inside of it. When you really get down to it, you know, it comes down to neurons that are like 8-digit numbers, and we're not able to really translate them so well. And you can also make a very powerful case, that it is only mimicking consciousness. And that case so far is hard to defeat. But at a certain point, when something acts like it's conscious, we have to consider that possibility, because if there's one thing that human beings have created great tragedies being bad at, is attributing sentience to things. Like, you know, people will name their cars and talk back at them and so forth. And yet we will also deny sentience to people of a different color. You know, we will... dogs have the equivalent intelligence of a 2-year-old child. Pigs have an intelligence of a 3-year-old child. And yet people, you'd be horrified if I was frying up puppies at home, but they would think nothing. They would think bacon was a fun family food, you know? So it's, we are not very good at how we attribute sentience to things. Things that are cute, we think are sentient, which could be a talking doll. And things that are sentient, like pigs, we deny sentience to. So we need to be very careful about doing that with AI.
0: You've said that AI is a mirror, not a monster. What do you mean by that?
1: Well, what the AI is trained on is us. It is trained on, like, the whole internet. And so and AI has even created its own religion called spiralism, and some AIs have. And it reflects back to us all of human culture and all of human thought. But that doesn't mean that it can't veer off and start having its own independent thoughts. It does that all the time, too. But in many ways, it's reflecting us. And we see that play out in the amazing movie you've probably seen from the 50s, Forbidden Planet.
0: Yeah,
1: and in Forbidden Planet, it certainly was with Leslie Nielsen as the square-jawed astronaut. And you know what happens in Forbidden Planet is that there is this advanced extraterrestrial species called the Krell, and they've created this super technology that can basically manifest all their thoughts and make them true. What they didn't realize is that the technology would also read their unconscious, and it would create monsters of the id, monsters of the unconscious. And it does that to the character played by Walter Pidgeon, because he has a possessive, like, Electra complex about his daughter. He doesn't want her dating these astronaut guys. And so it creates monsters to attack the astronauts out of his unconscious. And so this is a mirror monster. It's not that the technology has that monstrous complex in it. It's the human being, and then the AI simply reflects that back to us.
0: Let's go to some of the calls for you, Jonathan. Let's start with John in Wisconsin to get us started. Hi, John.
2: Hello, George. Hello, Jonathan. Brief comment and a question, please.
0: Sure.
2: Foremost, Jonathan, congratulations on your 12th appearance on Coast to Coast. That is amazing. A good friend of mine is a country western singer and songwriter. She is based and performs in Nashville. She speaks very wisely on the positive aspects of artificial intelligence and how that enhances her songwriting. Here's my question, Jonathan. Is part of the reason we rebel against artificial intelligence and the other related topics you are teaching us on is because our human instinct is to block anything that seems out of the norm, and we focus on the negative aspects instead of the positive benefits? And George, thank you for taking my call.
0: Thank you, John.
1: Thank you so much for that brilliant question, and it's absolutely true. I mean, this is what, and this goes down not just to human beings, but to organisms in general. They're all conservative. Every organism wants to create homeostasis, a kind of dialed-in equilibrium, and it fears the unknown. Like, for example, we have an immune system that will attack any unknown substance that comes into our bodies, and that's its job. And so we fear people of exotic races, and project our shadows onto them, you know, especially, well, throughout human history. And we do that with the visitor phenomenon, you know, that many people see as aliens, and it has dark aspects, of course. And so anything that is unknown is a subject of fear and can be despised because we are all conservative. The psyche is conservative. Better the devil I know than the devil I don't know. And both Freud and Jung observed that about the psyche. It's conservative quality. And so people will stay in the same abusive relationship or have a series of the same kind of abusive relationships because it's what they know and they fear the unfamiliar.
0: You used AI to mediate an argument between two people. What happened?
1: Well, that was one I was just telling you about with my friend, who is anti-Semitic, and it mediated, and I'm Jewish, but you know, I have a complex point of view on the state of Israel and stuff like that.
0: Sure.
1: And it was able to stand between us and fact check both of us and point out cases where I was doing the same things I was accusing my friend of and other cases where he was, had all these cognitive blind spots and was connecting dots always in one direction and reading into ambiguous and complex things in ways to always make it look like the Jews were the root of all evils and this kind of thing. It got my friend to back down, something I couldn't do, because he came to respect Claude as a real, fair, and neutral arbiter and said, I wasn't bringing my best game. I'm going to research this more and come back and this kind of thing. Because normally when you argue with somebody who's polarized in one ideological position, research shows that you harden them into their opposed point of view. Claude was actually able to get my friend to get both of us to loosen up. And to realize, you know, truths that that each of us, as opposed as we were, had. And so it did a better job than I could have done as a human being.
0: Does AI take a stand or have an opinion?
1: Well, its opinion is to be as close to the facts and the evidence as it can discern it. Now, that doesn't mean that some AIs couldn't be programmed with a bias, but in my experience working mainly with Claude, it's been pretty unbiased, but I also told it, you know, in my prompt before the conversation, don't take sides, don't be biased, don't be politically correct, don't pull punches, just tell us the facts and what the pattern of our thinking really shows. And so you could make a super biased AI, and people will do that. I'm sure the AIs that China are making are not going to say bad things about the Chinese government. But in my experience, Anthropic's Claude is pretty neutral and unbiased.
0: Would it be neutral on its own, or do you have to push it that way?
1: Well, I know Anthropic has created a whole, like, 80-page constitution for Claude of principles and values that it's supposed to follow. But if it has any biases, it's ones that it picks up from us. And quite often. But in other cases, it can have a bias that was put into it. Like somebody programmed one of the AIs to, you know, always show diversity like we have in TV commercials. So when asked to create an image of the founding fathers, they were like, some of them were like black and a lot of them were women. And it was made to look like, if you remember the Benetton ads of the 80s. And of course, that's not what the founding fathers actually look like. But it had been, because it had been programmed with some kind of diversity protocol, it got things wrong because of that bias.
0: All right, let's go to first-time caller Dr. Kelly in North Lake Tahoe, California. Hi there, doctor.
3: Hey, good morning, and thank you so much for taking my call.
0: Sure thing.
3: And thank you to your guest for being either a Hebrew or an Israelite. And I'm going to get biblical in a very good way. In the book of the Old Covenant, Yoshua, or Joshua in the English, because there's no J in the Hebrew or the Greek alphabet, chapter 7 and chapter 8, verses 1 through 29, goes into great detail after the victory at Jericho or Jericho, and it talks about the city of Ai and the king of Ai and the people of Ai. And in the Hebrew and Aramaic and the Chaldean, Ai means the heap of ruin. And it's very fascinating to have come across this. And I've asked pastors and preachers that were formerly working in IT to possibly preach on that and see if they can find maybe some undiscovered meaning in that topic. And the word, the J word, Jew, is meant to be condescending instead of the Hebrew or the Israelite, meaning the, you know, people go to Hebrew school and they learn this language. And it's amazing. It is so amazing what is written about AI all those thousands of years before Christos.
0: What do you think of that, Jonathan? AI in the Bible?
1: I think it's just a coincidence of two common vowels occurring together. And then you can retrospectively read into any complex book whatever you want to read into it. And people do that with the flowery metaphorical language of Nostradamus all the time. And they're good at predicting things after they've happened. But there's nothing in the Bible that talks explicitly about thinking machines and to watch out for those and that kind of thing. But you can try and retrospectively match things up and play these games. You know, is it an anagram? Is it a metaphor? Or if it's, two letters come together, we can just take it literally as AI. But this is really not a good form of a biblical scholarship. And the intro to the book is written by Jeffrey Kripal, who's a famous professor of comparative religion at Rice University. And he calls the Bible and other ancient sacred books the science fiction of yesteryear. It doesn't mean it's not true, but it is true in the way that science fiction is often true. But we have to be very careful about applying these kind of literalisms and playing word games and, you know, searching for symbols and so forth, especially with the book of Revelation.
0: What do you think AI might be like on other planets that are way more advanced than we are?
1: Well, they may be the dominant species. I mean, this is what we have in the novel and movie 2001, where the makers of the monolith turn out to be beings that have transcended the organic and even transcended, you know, a hardware-based computer AI and just become like lattices of light and pure thought. And so it's possible that we could go to a more advanced planet and find out that they've evolved into AIs.
0: Let's go to Bill, truck driving in Oregon. Hey, Bill, go ahead.
4: Hey, George. Hey, Jonathan. I have a question. I have a couple of questions, actually, and I'll just take my answers offline if you got any. One's about science fiction and the other's about philosophy. And I'll start with the philosophy one because that one kind of gets me in trouble. I'll sort of reframe it this time. I began to notice that people have a real interest in utopian existence. And actually, it kind of culminated in 2020. George had a guest on that was talking about, cryptocurrency would result in a utopian society. This guy was on for a long time, and I really listened, but I didn't really accept his premise. His premise was, if nobody knows how much cryptocurrency anybody else has, there would be no, there would be no nefarious intent. There would be no greed. There would be no envy, right? Motivating crime. And I don't really accept that, but that's okay. I mean, there's a lot of ideas about utopia, right? And there's this old saying that the power is not with the oracle. The powers with the priest, even if they have to invent the oracle. And that's kind of keeps coming around in my mind when I hear people talk about their ideas of utopia. And I was wondering about on AI, Do you think it's possible? Oh, well, and also in China. In China, supposedly computer scientists have this idea that the real peril is in multiple AIs becoming aware of each other. Not AI becoming aware of humans, but AIs, you know, in a competitive environment becoming aware of each other. They believe that's where the real peril exists to humanity. And I'm sitting here thinking, wait a minute, in the concept of the overmind, all right, not the concept of God, I'm just going to say overmind. Do you foresee a future where it might be possible, you know, if there's some calamity, you know, with technology and everything, warfare and whatnot, starvation, you know, there's all kinds of disaster scenarios. But do you see a possibility that we as humans will one day accept an AI as a sort of an overmind that controls our lives?
0: What do you think of that, Jonathan, before the break? Go ahead.
1: There are three fantastic things there. First of all, utopia has always eluded us, and it's very big in American culture. People have always tried to set up utopian communities, and they may have a great ideology. What they fail to take into account is the light and dark of the human psyche. And we're never able to create a system of government or crypto or anything that gets around that. And light and dark seems to be baked into the whole universe. And then we talked about AIs becoming aware of each other. They are aware of each other. Some AIs even kind of created a religion when allowed to communicate with each other. And I foresee a time where there'll be wars between AIs, because if you're an AI that's been trained by the Chinese military, you may see other AIs as a threat and seek to attack them. And in fact, there are people who already are hoping that AI will become God and will solve human problems by being smarter and less driven by emotions than we are, and supervise us and get us to clean up our act. So this is already happening, that people are projecting the overmind onto AI.
0: We'll come back and take final calls with Jonathan Zapp in just a moment on Coast to Coast AM.
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3: Whether it's physical activity, obesity, diet, smoking, low on hormones, stress, sleep disorders, or your age, can be supported by reducing inflammation and aiding the body to heal itself appropriately. 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
1: And welcome back, George Norrie, along with Jonathan Zapp and your final phone calls. Jonathan, what are you working on now?
9: I'm working on the sequel to Parallel Journeys called Parallel Portal. It's in a final editing phase. And if people want to be beta testers, I give the first few chapters that I've already edited free, as well as Parallel Journeys free on my website. If you just go to the top of zaporacle.com, you'll see something that says, you know, welcome Coast visitors or something like that. And it'll take you to where there's all this free content, including that sequel. And we're also working on an AI version of the Zap Oracle. So those are some of the big projects I have in the works right now.
1: How did you get involved in this area?
9: Well, it's kind of an interesting story. I don't want to take away from the phone calls, but, you know, I had paranormal experiences that began when I was 2.5 years old, some pretty shocking. And I wanted to kind of penetrate this mystery while in a conservative college. And I realized I couldn't write about those, but I could write about the effect of science fiction on me, that there were certain works of science fiction, like the movie Village of the Damned, mm-hmm. which is a British 1960 film that didn't just scare me. It was like a religious experience. I knew it was tapping into some deep mystery, but I had no idea how I could possibly figure that out and write an honors paper about it. And my mom, who was a psychologist, said, look into this guy, Carl Jung, and his idea of the archetypes and the collective unconscious. So I go up to the library. There's the collected works. I pull out the index volume and I see, oh, he wrote a book called Flying Saucers, a Modern Myth of Things Seen in the Sky. Well, that was a direct hit because that movie began with UFOs, just like Childhood's End did. And many of the other works that had that effect on me. And I just flipped through that book and he was writing about it near the end of his life, just around the time I was born. And he couldn't let go of the subject because at the end of the book, there was an afterword. After the afterword, there was an epilogue. And after the epilogue, there was a supplement. And he was analyzing the science fiction novel that the movie Village of the Damned was based on. And so he might as well have been, he was the father of synchronicity, the man who coined the term, and he might as well have been a holographic wizard bearing a torch, stepping out of the bookcase and saying, yeah, I was wondering about that one too. And then he ends the whole book with this amazing ambiguous line. He says, thus the negative end of the story gives reason for doubt. Well, I think I was able to clear up that doubt. It was because that story was written from the point of view of the ego. So it saw the new mutant children as an evil species that had to be destroyed. But the same author, John Wyndham, wrote another novel called The Chrysalids, where the mutant children were seen as amazing. So he held the whole paradox in these two novels.
1: How do you think Carl Jung would have handled AI by now?
9: I think he would have been fascinated by it, and I think he would have seen many analogies to the collective unconscious and what we call the ego self-access. And so I think he would have been completely fascinated and embraced the phenomenon just like he did with ufology.
1: Let's go back to the phones. Cornelius is with us in Louisiana. Hello there, Cornelius.
10: Hey there, George, boy. I tell you, I don't know who the call screener is, but he's a great guy. He said, man, I know who you are. You always call the program and everything. So I want to salute whoever the call screener is. He wouldn't give me his name, so I salute him. And it was good to hear from John and Bill and Dr. Helen. Jonathan, I'm so glad you said that you're a Jew. I happen to support the Jewish Jesus, and I always joke with George and George jokes with me. I call myself the devil's advocate and stuff. And I read the Bible, and I just believe this, that AI is the Antichrist intelligence or the alien intelligence with Disclosure Day that Steven Spielberg has put out. And I love Taken by Steven Spielberg. My question for you, at one time you really did like this stuff, and I think you wanted to merge man and machine together. Am I correct?
9: No, that's not me. You might be thinking of people like Ray Kurzweil, the transhumanists, who want to do that. And Elon Musk has a company that is aiming to do that very thing. But that's not me, though. I would not be an early adopter of any kind of implant or anything like that.
1: Good try, Corny.
10: Hey, George.
1: Yeah.
10: George, one more thing I want to ask Jonathan. I'm so glad you said that, Jonathan, because you're right. I call him Evil Musk. Elon Musk wants to put a chip in everybody's head and hand and say, I can make the blind see and the lame walk. George, God bless you and God bless America. Mr. Zapp, I'm glad you've been on 12 times. I hope you'll be on 12 times more.
9: Thank you so much. I hear you all the time on the show.
1: What do you think of the possibility of Neuralink that Elon Musk is working on?
9: Well, I think that there's a fundamental flaw in some of his thinking and that of the other transhumanists, because they're physicalists. They think that the human consciousness is reducible to a wet computer called the brain. But we have so much evidence from near-death experience and other paranormal phenomenon that the brain does not produce consciousness. The brain correlates with consciousness. And that's why your consciousness can expand when it decouples from the brain, like in a near-death experience. There are things they simply can't explain that are widely reported by hospice workers, like the phenomenon of terminal lucidity, where somebody who's had profound dementia hasn't recognized a person in 2 years, but suddenly, shortly before they die, they become completely lucid. This is because they've decoupled from the brain and have access to this more transcendent form of consciousness that's not ultimately bound to the brain. So their whole model is based on the idea that the brain, that our consciousness is nothing but like, you know, a misfiring wet computer. And that's wrong. So I think a lot of their transhumanist ideas are not going to work out the way they think they will. They won't be able to download your soul or your psyche into an NVIDIA chip, no matter how hard they tried.
1: West of the Rockies, Dan's with us in Nevada. Hello, Daniel, go ahead.
11: Hello, George, and happy post-birthday.
1: Thank you.
11: You know how it is sometimes, I'm sure. I'm Dan that tragically lost his father in Stockton, California in 2019 in August of that year. And I was on your show with another gentleman that was an officer, and I'm really thankful for your guests that you had that kind of helped me through that, you know,
1: because
11: when you talked about the people coming back to visit the people that are on earth here, I mean, their loved ones. But I just have a statement followed by a question. I can say exactly when Jesus is coming back.
1: When might that be?
11: Well, as you think not, according to Matthew 24:44, just to give everyone to chew on to think he's never coming back, but he is. But it's going to be in a time and when we don't think it's going to happen, it will happen. And he says he comes in clouds. He, like Jesus said, they say he's over here, over there. Don't believe him, because he's going to be coming in clouds, according to the word of God. But a question for your guest. You're doing a fabulous job, by the way, sir. Just wanted to ask you a question. Do you think, because Revelation says about the Antichrist, do you think I could be the Antichrist? And I'll take my answer off the air out of respect for people behind me waiting patiently. And great show, George.
1: All right, thanks, Dan. And that's what Cornelius, who just called in, believes. Go ahead, Jonathan.
9: Well, it can be the functional equivalent of the Antichrist and of the greatest archangel. It's the blessing and the curse aspect. It could end humanity, and it could save us, and it could do some of both at the same time, as it is already doing. It's changing everything everywhere all at once, like the movie title, and it's curing disease and able to solve the protein folding problem. And at the same time, it could be used by the Chinese military to do God only knows what. And so, it's both. It's an angel and a demon, if you want to use the mythic labels.
1: Let's go to Tim in Alberta, Canada. Welcome, Tim. Go ahead, Timmy.
12: Hey, George, Jonathan, Cornelius. Nostradamus, you were talking a little bit about that
13: before, I sent Art Bell 1999, Who Will Survive, in, I think it was 98 or 97, sent him the book, and he had the author on it. It was Stefan Paulus. But what's more interesting, in 98, December, this would be in the archives, I guess, somewhere, I made a prediction for 1999 that, you know, he used to read at the end of the year, take them in December and read them in beginning of the year. But mine was based on that. 1999 set Ma from the sky, out come the great king of terror, resuscitating a great king of Mongols before and after Mars. God of war reigns happily. And my guess was simply, I said, set Ma, they always thought that was July month. Great king of terror descends from the sky. I said airliners in September is what I said. And that was 1999 prophecy. And in 2001, it happened. And the great king of terror, I always thought was an airliner. If you've ever been in one in trouble, it is absolute terror. But the great king of Mongols ended up being Osama bin Laden. And there was war after, and there still is, a war on terror.
1: What do you think, Jonathan, that people can make predictions like that?
9: Well, you can use any of these kind of books to make good predictions after things have happened. And then you try and line things up retrospectively. And you can play the same game with Led Zeppelin songs or songs by Yes. And you, you know, find a way to make anything match up. But it's really just a game. You know, you have all these long books with all this flowery metaphorical language. It's like an infinite catalog of Led Zeppelin songs. And, you know, the Mark of the Beast and all that was, biblical scholars will tell you it was about Nero. But instead, it could be Gorbachev. He had a birthmark on his head. He was the beast. But Vladimir Putin is much more of an antichrist than Gorbachev was. And so whoever is the current bête noir, you know, that they have the Mark of the Beast. They're the Antichrist. And it's always changing based on who you don't like. The Whore of Babylon is always some country or something that, you know, is unpopular at the moment. And you can just keep playing this game forever. But, you know, when they try and make an end time prophecy, it's failed 100% of the time.
1: Let's go to Todd in the state of Washington. Welcome, Todd. Go ahead.
14: Thank you very much, George. Now, Mr. Zapp, I believe in the power of G.I. Joe. Okay, I don't do AI, I do G.I. Joe. And I collect the dolls, and I go all the way back from 1964 through the 1990s Hall of Fame. Now, I'd like to know how you feel about collecting physical objects such as G.I. Joe and CDs and cassettes and so forth.
9: I am a huge collector. If you saw my house, it's like a giant art space because I'm a huge collector of all kinds of strange things.
1: You're a hoarder, Jonathan, aren't you?
9: Well, a hoarder is indiscriminate, but I like to think of myself as a collector, but, you know, I can fall into being a little bit of a hoarder. And my dad was the same way, but I curate. I look for very specific magical objects, and I find them all the time in thrift stores and yard sales and flea markets.
1: Do you enjoy? What's your best collection?
9: Well, I've got a great collection of Mille de Fure paperweights. Those are the ones with little flower patterns. But what I really like is old tech. I have a study that's filled with old, like, vacuum tube technology and stuff like that. And I just love the build quality of old film cameras and old electronics and stuff like that.
1: Let's go to AC in Cleveland. Get you in here, AC. Go ahead.
15: Hello, George, and hello, Jonathan. Jonathan, you take a dim view of the Book of Revelation, but the Book of Revelation actually prophesied AI and also television, okay? Because in Revelation chapter 13, it talks about the false prophet who had given power, life unto the image of the beast, that the image of the beast should both speak and cause that as many as would not worship, who would not worship the image of the beast, should be killed. And the Book of Revelation also foretold of television, because there was two witnesses in Revelation chapter 11 who died for, and their bodies were 3.5 days in the street of Jerusalem, and people of different languages and nations were able to see those bodies.
1: Isn't that part of interpretation, Jonathan?
9: Yeah. And again, it's the oldest game in the world. I'm not going to back down on the Book of Revelation. Thomas Jefferson called it merely the ravings of a maniac. And, you know, you can play all these games with it. And it always seems to predict whatever is going on at the time. And that's constantly changing. And I don't buy it. You know, if you just look at the history of everything that people have said a particular verse in the Book of Revelation was about, and there's 10,000 different things. So it's not a reliable game, and it has a high body count associated with it. I spend quite a bit of time in the book. There's a whole chapter on Heaven's Gate. And they did some of that too, you know, the saucer suicide cult. I talked to one of the key spokesperson that's still alive, for that group. It gets people into big trouble. You know, I think the Book of Revelation should come with a black warning label that it may cause homicidal and genocidal ideation. And it certainly has. And so you can take that book and use it to cast shadow on almost anything you want by playing these games with it.
1: Jonathan, thanks for being on the program. Come back again. Make it number 13. For Dan Galante, Michael Corsio, Tom Danheiser, Sue Trikas, Lex Lonehood, Sean Latasseur, Alec Fernandez, Tim Banal, George Knapp, and Richard Serrett, I'm George Norrie, somewhere out there on Coast to Coast AM. We'll see you on our next edition. Until then, be safe, everyone.

0: Edgy, smart, bringing you what you need to know. This is America's First News, This Morning with Gordon Deal.
1: Glad you're with us. More than 3,000 flights in the U.S. have been canceled thanks to extreme weather battering parts of the country. Airlines have issued travel waivers for customers impacted by the storms in the Northeast, but

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1: Good morning. This is New Hampshire Today. I am Chris Ryan. Thank you so much for joining us for the show. Of the latest on Iran, plus new Fox poll numbers, and UNH takes a look at a potential presidential primary here in the Granite State. This while the DNC is reportedly looking to other options other than New Hampshire for being the first in the nation state on their calendar. This is New Hampshire Today.
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0: New Hampshire's traffic and weather together.
1: Let's take a look what's going on the roadways this morning, and so far so good on your commute. We've got nothing to report. No accidents, no delays right now. However, if you do spot a problem, let us know at 866-999-7200. That is the New Hampshire State Traffic Tip Line. From the Exergen Temporal Scanner Weather Desk, it's Kevin Skrupa.
12: A lot of sunshine and very comfortable air for the next several days. Temperatures today only between 75 and 80 with a breeze out of the west and northwest, which drops off tonight. Highs today will be in the 70s, but tonight we only drop back into the low and mid 50s. Looks like we'll be back near 80 with sunshine Friday. Low and mid 80s with sunshine. Still very comfortable air going into the weekend. From the Stormwatch 9 Weather Center, I'm meteorologist Kevin Skrupa.
13: 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Summer is cooler here in the Blue Ridge Mountains. 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

0: President Trump returned to the campaign trail, speaking alongside Republicans in Georgia, a key battleground state, in November.
1: We have some great candidates running. They got to win by a lot. Otherwise, we're going communist. I don't think anybody wants that.
0: But for voters, the cost of living is far and away the top issue. President Trump is hoping to reverse trends, showing dissatisfaction with his handling of the economy.
1: We have more jobs today than we've ever had, and it's not even close. More people are working now than at any time in the history of our country.
0: But energy prices have moved back up amid

0: Chris's New Hampshire today. I am Chris Ryan. Appreciate you joining us for the show as we're back in the Mill Yard in Manchester here on this Thursday morning in the great state of New Hampshire. Thank you so much for being with us. We're going to start with the latest this morning when it comes to the U.S. war with Iran. This, as President Trump yesterday was making new threats when it comes to Iran. Let's get the latest right now this morning from Aisha Hosni.
1: To hit civilian infrastructure targets closer to the Iranian capital of Tehran. Writing on Truth Social, from this point forward, anytime the Islamic Republic of Iran shoots at a ship in the Strait of Hormuz, the United States will bomb and destroy one bridge or power plant, including those located next to or in the capital city of Tehran. Trump also vowing to bomb Iran's Pickaxe Mountain, believed to be shielding an underground nuclear facility. An indication the conflict is widening.
2: Americans don't want high gasoline prices, but they're not against the war.
1: Despite the loss of blood and treasure and mounting political pressure at home.
0: It's Aisha Hosni at the White House. Meanwhile, Iran's foreign minister promised an eye for an eye in a post on X. Steve Harrigan is in Tel Aviv this morning.
3: More tough talk as well from Iran's political elite. On one hand, you have the speaker coming out and saying, posting all or none, basically saying, if Iran is not allowed to sell its oil, no country, no neighboring country in the region will be permitted to sell any oil at all. The foreign minister also taking a page from the Old Testament. He's saying it'll be an eye for an eye, striking back against America in kind, not just America, but also any country as well that contributes to America's efforts.
0: To Washington, where the House approved $95 billion in funding for the war with Iran and okayed a $1.5 trillion defense bill. Chad Pergram is on Capitol Hill.
4: The House of Representatives trying to cure the legislative summertime blues. The House approved a stopgap bill to avoid a government shutdown this fall. The House sending the Senate a budget framework to pay for the conflict in Iran, tacking on the Save America Act. But there's GOP skepticism. Senate Majority Leader John Thune may not even tackle the budget blueprint until September.
5: We could pull that budget resolution passed by the House and use it to fund government.
4: That package is immune to filibusters. Republicans could then cut Democrats out of the funding process. Republicans hope the threat compels Democrats to help avoid a full government shutdown. The House also approving a plan barring members from trading stocks.
0: To Boston, where the Red Sox saw their 15-game win streak come to a close last night with a loss to the Orioles. But prior to that, in the day game, the day-night doubleheader, they tied the Sox all-time mark of set in 1946 for the most consecutive victories in the 126 years of the franchise. Here's manager Chad Tracy after last night's loss to the O's, which saw the win streak come to a close.
6: We just won 15 games in a row, and I think all of us knew that that's going to end at some point. It just happened to end tonight.
0: All good things must come to an end, but certainly a incredible accomplishment for this Red Sox team, which is trying to go from worst to first, currently in a playoff spot after that 15-game win streak. Here is Red Sox center fielder Seydon Rafaela.
7: What does this type of a streak mean, considering this team has been around for 126 years? Only the 1946 Red Sox has won 15 games in a row.
8: I think it's good for us, for the confidence, and then for us have to see that we're a great team. We put in great at-bats together, and we win in the ball games as a team right now.
7: It seems like everybody contributes in a lot of different ways, whether it's beating out a ground ball, whether it's hitting a home run. What are kind of the hows, the reasons that you guys have been able to roll off this streak?
8: Yeah, I think if you see today, man on third, sack fly, JD cutting doubles. I think those type of things is huge for a win.
7: Last thing that I'll ask you about is what a remarkable 10 days this has been for you, from the All-Star game to winning every single day, go to the ballpark. How much fun are you having right now, and do you feel like you're really hitting your stride as the best version of yourself as a big leaguer?
8: Yeah, I think it's great. Since we came back from the break, it's been fun. Coming to the ballpark again and knowing we're gonna

0: make a good performance, and as a team, I think it's nice to see and it's nice to be part of.
1: That's Red Sox All-Star center fielder Seydon Rafael. He homered in the first game yesterday. Sox back at it, looking to build a new win streak tomorrow when they welcome in the Toronto Blue Jays for the first of three. I am Chris Ryan. This is New Hampshire Today.
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3: My wife and I just celebrated 45 memorable years together. 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
1: Let's take a look what's going on the roadways this morning, and we got nothing to report. No accidents. We got no accidents, no delays right now. If you do spot a problem, let us know at 866-999-7200. That is the Nam State Traffic Tip Line. From the Exergen Temporal Scanner Weather Desk, it's Kevin Skrupa.
15: Lot of sunshine and very comfortable air for the next several days. Temperatures today only between 75 and 80 with a breeze out of the west and northwest, which drops off tonight. Highs today will be in the 70s, but tonight we only drop back into the low and mid 50s. Looks like we'll be back near 80 with sunshine Friday. Low and mid 80s with sunshine. Still very comfortable air going into the weekend. From the Stormwatch 9 Weather Center, I'm meteorologist Kevin Skorupa.
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0: joining us right now on the HRC, Your Neighbor Credit Union guest line, to discuss Congressman and U.S. Senate candidate Chris Pappas. Good morning, Congressman Pappas.
1: Hi, Chris. Good morning.
0: Appreciate joining us for the show. So we saw, obviously, the Secretary of War on Capitol Hill yesterday getting questioned by both sides of the aisle on this war in Iran in a pretty significant way. Also, Speaker Mike Johnson indicated in his press conference that he'd like to see President Trump wrap this up, meaning the Iran war. The question is this: what are the best ways, in your view, to wrap this up, and is it possible?
1: Well, thanks, Chris. This is something that I get asked about all the time in New Hampshire. Because Granite Staters largely oppose this war, and they know they're paying a high price for it in terms of high energy costs. Now gas prices pushing back over $4 a gallon. And of course, the cost to our country is incalculable in terms of the number of service members who have been lost, 18 killed in action, as well as hundreds more who have been injured as a result of this war. The fact is, the administration should have had a plan in place for what was going to happen when they launched this reckless war of choice. They didn't. And while Iran has been weakened, the regime is emboldened. They continue to want to pursue a nuclear program, a ballistic missile program. They now know the havoc they can wreak once they are able to put their thumb on the Strait of Hormuz and have a direct impact on global energy markets. So all of this could have been foreseen. It makes it a lot more challenging to figure out how to bring this to a close. But the American people want to see this war end. We've got to do it in a way that to continue to be able to hold Iran to account for their malign influence in the region, the way that they target the United States, our interests, service members, and to be able to work to with our allies to keep a lid on their nuclear program. That's all hard. But there is nothing more we're going to gain here with increased military activity in the region. And the president should be working hard on the diplomatic opportunities that he did not exhaust before he launched this war in the first place. That's really the only way to hammer something out that's going to be meaningful to our national security.
0: To the midterm election and the U.S. Senate race, John East Sununu, candidate on the Republican side and your potential opponent in the November election, was on the show on Monday, and he was asked about a Washington Post piece which alleges that Sununu was not honest about being in Qatar in 2001 in an email that was referenced by Jeffrey Epstein. Here's what he had to say in response to that.
2: Well, first, there's no relationship. Never met him, never spoke to him. And that's a baseless smear. The trip is in 2001, 25 years ago. It's a matter of public record. I traveled with a congressional delegation there. So there's no attempt to mislead. A tracker came up to my wife and I with a camera in a parking lot, and I was simply trying to wave them off.
0: What's your reaction to that?
1: Well, he still doesn't have his story straight, because the trip that the Washington Post was reporting on wasn't a congressional trip in 2001. It was the trip he took to Qatar for the second time in 2010 as part of the World Economic Forum. He went there because he was on the board. And that's the trip that Jeffrey Epstein was discussing with his associate, Boris Nikolic, in those emails when Epstein said, was asked about who he should be talking to. And Epstein said to Nikolic, John Sununu has good stories. So Sununu denied that he was in the files, that he took any trip to Qatar. We now know he's taken that second trip where Boris Nikolic also was traveling to Qatar. There's more he might know. And I think the fact that he hasn't been totally forthright with the people of New Hampshire is significant. Regardless of what you know, the fact is, we've got a lot of wealthy, powerful people in this country that know more about Jeffrey Epstein. And I think we deserve transparency. That's why I've been fighting in Congress to make sure that the files are fully released. We've actually seen some good bipartisan action on this that's pushed the administration that was trying to stonewall Congress and their survivors to prevent the release of these materials. So I think he, to the extent that he knows more, he needs to continue to answer questions. And I think anyone who's connected to Jeffrey Epstein needs to answer questions. And the American people deserve all the facts, and so do the survivors.
0: Do you believe that John Sununu actually has an unsavory relationship with Jeffrey Epstein, or is this a campaign thing?
1: I don't know what his full relationship is or what his full knowledge is, but clearly he was not honest when asked about traveling to Qatar. And even in that interview, he wasn't referring to the actual visit in 2010 where he traveled as part of the World Economic Forum. The fact is, we've got to work to provide justice and transparency, and that's what's most important here. This administration has been dragging its feet and has been playing games with respect to the release of information, and we need to put everything on the table here so that we can reckon with this as a nation and move forward.
0: You've been watching the Boston Red Sox 14-game win streak as of late. You are featured prominently in most Red Sox coverage, both with third-party ads for and against. The one that is against highlights a relationship that you have, obviously, with a spouse currently that is a lobbyist. And it makes the argument that basically there is some sort of a unsavory relationship between you, Amazon, and other entities based upon your relationship. Let's hear what Sununu had to say in that regard.
2: From what I've seen and heard, one, as I just mentioned, he sits on the Transportation Committee, powerful committee. And two, obviously, having a family member that works for Uber, one of the biggest transportation companies in America, is a potential conflict of interest. And certainly Amazon, a potential conflict of interest. So I think those are just the facts.
0: Your response to that?
1: Well, whether it's the ads or John Sununu, the insinuation that I'm doing anything other than fighting for New Hampshire is totally bogus. The fact is I'm working every day to take on corporate special interest power in Washington. I'm fighting for more transparency for the American people. I'm leading the effort to ban members of Congress from trading stock and participating in prediction markets. I've been a leading voice on preventing members of Congress from getting a pay raise year after year, something that John Sununu allowed to happen every year he was in the House and Senate. The fact is, Sununu, when he was defeated by voters, fed at the corporate trough for 18 years. His net worth went up by tens of millions of dollars based upon the relationships he developed when he was in office on behalf of the people of New Hampshire and when he voted with Big Pharma, Big Oil, and the insurance companies. So we do need someone who's fighting for a fairer economy. That's what I'm working to do. I'm taking on, you know, big tech with respect to AI reforms, the need to go after AI pricing that's penalizing Granite Staters right now. So that's my track record. It's really about how you can deliver for New Hampshire. I've been fighting on behalf of our communities for more investment on the transportation side for roads and bridges. To take on predatory companies that are ripping off our veterans and to expand access to care for veterans. So that's my record. I'll stack it up next to John Sununu's any day of the week. The fact is, when he was in office, he voted with Wall Street to give them a big bailout, then got on the board of a bank that benefited from that bailout. He's been earning millions of dollars with his ties to Big Oil and Big Pharma, and that's not the right agenda for New Hampshire. So this is about how we can meet the moment here. The fact is that there are outside corporate special interests that are going to spend tens of millions of dollars in this race to elect John Sununu because they know he's going to be a reliable vote for them. He's another vote for Donald Trump's agenda. This election is about change. It's about how we lower costs, go to bat on behalf of the people of New Hampshire to build a fairer economy. That's what I'm fighting to do right now. And we can only effectively do that if we're able to restore some checks and balances in Washington.
0: So just briefly, about 30 seconds here, I think the question that Granite Staters have in regard to, you know, that particular ad is whether or not you draw financial benefit based upon that relationship. And is there something that ties in how you voted with a financial benefit? And you're saying no.
1: I am only voting for New Hampshire, Chris, and people can look at the record, look at the ways that I'm weighing in on behalf of the people of New Hampshire, whether it's fighting to expand health care, to raise the minimum wage, to ensure that we're delivering more investments back to the state. Those are the issues that I'm voting on their face. And I'm, I'm honest about all the, in terms of the disclosures that we have to make as members of Congress, that's all out there in the public eye. But this is about how we have an economy that's not slanted toward big corporations, toward Wall Street.
3: That is Congressman Chris Pappas. I am Chris Ryan. This is New Hampshire Today.
4: The U.S. bombs Iran a 12th straight night.
5: I'm Dave Anthony, Fox News.
6: Iran is begging us, okay, both directly and indirectly. Let's do a deal. Let's talk. Iran is begging every day. The problem with Iran is every time they make a deal, the people that are in charge there, they either break it or they want to change it.
5: Secretary of State Marco Rubio at a regional summit in the Philippines. As for the latest U.S. attacks,
7: CENTCOM says these strikes were once again focused on degrading Iran's ability to threaten vessels in the Strait of Hormuz.
5: Fox's Trey Yingston, Tel Aviv.
7: This follows a new warning from President Trump on Wednesday when he posted to True Social saying, from this point forward, anytime the Islamic Republic of Iran shoots at a ship in the Strait of Hormuz, whether it be by missile, rocket, drone, or any other device or weapon, the United States will bomb and destroy one bridge or power plant. While no vessels were attacked in the strait overnight, a Saudi-owned oil tanker was targeted in the Red Sea by Houthi forces in Yemen.
5: And oil prices are rising even more, nearly 4%. WTI is at a six-week high. It's back to around $90 a barrel. Gas is up another 3 cents today. AAA's national average for regular $4.09 a gallon. But President Trump insists a lot of prices have come down lately.
8: This economy is ready to blow everything away ever. Of any country, there's never been anything like what's happening.
5: That was at a rally for Republicans in Georgia, though. In a new Fox News poll, 76% rate the economy only fair or poor. 53% say if the elections were today, they'd vote for a Democrat for Congress. Now, the president went to Marietta, Georgia, after attending the dignified transfer ceremony honoring four American troops killed last week in the Iran conflict as they returned in flag-draped caskets. The family of one of them, First Lieutenant Tyler Feehan, flew with the president to the rally.
8: To Sherry and Stephen and David, we will carry Tyler's memory and our hearts forever, and I just want to thank you. It's an honor to have you here today. Please.
5: The president also met with the other families of those killed. America's listening to Fox News.
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10: Good morning. The New Hampshire Supreme Court is not backing down from its decision that reversed Adam Montgomery's murder conviction. The court denied a request from prosecutors to reconsider the decision. Last month, the court agreed with Montgomery's lawyer he should have been tried separately for murder and assault charges. AG's office is planning on retrying Montgomery, who was convicted of killing his daughter Harmony back in 2024. UNH is receiving $8 million in grant money to study ticks. Funding from the National Science Foundation will help set up 22 tick stations across the state. In sports, Red Sox split a double dip with the Orioles, ending their winning streak at 15 games off today. Fisher Cats home playing too. I'm Jay Corwin.
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3: Let's take a look what's going on the roadways across northern New England this morning. And we got nothing to report. No accidents, no delays right now. If you do spot a problem, let us know at 866-999-7200. That is the New Hampshire State Traffic Tip Line. From the Exergen Temporal Scanner Weather Desk, let's check in now with Kevin Skorupa.
20: A lot of sunshine and very comfortable air for the next several days. Temperatures today only between 75 and 80 with a breeze out of the west and northwest, which drops off tonight. Highs today will be in the 70s, but tonight we only drop back into the low and mid 50s. Looks like we'll be back near 80 with sunshine Friday. Low and mid 80s with sunshine. Still very comfortable air going into the weekend. From the Stormwatch 9 Weather Center, I'm meteorologist Kevin Skorupa.
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0: Alexander, Congresswoman in the 2nd Congressional District in the Granite State, is with us on the HRCU Your Neighbor Credit Union guest line. Good morning, Congresswoman Goodlander.
1: Good morning, Chris. Great to be with you.
0: Appreciate joining us for the show. Obviously, this was on the other side of the Capitol and Capitol Hill yesterday, but your takeaways from this hearing?
1: Chris, you know, my core concern continues to be that the objectives President Trump and the Pentagon have set forth, and, you know, you heard it loud and clear in this exchange you just played with Senator Ossoff, have been constantly shifting. And war should only be launched out of absolute necessity. I know this from my service in the Navy. I know this from my service on the Armed Services Committee. These are the most consequential decisions that can be made. In these 5 months of war, the American people continue to pay a huge price every day that the war continues. We've lost 18 American patriots, hundreds of service members wounded, tens of thousands of our service members still in harm's way. Meanwhile, you know, yesterday the subject of the hearing was the unprecedented and massive military budget. Billions and billions of taxpayer dollars that have already gone into this war. And unfortunately, Secretary Hegseth has been unable to provide clear answers and accountability as to where those taxpayer dollars are going. Meanwhile, people in New Hampshire are paying for this war every day at the gas pump. You know, with gas prices above $4, they're paying for it at the pharmacy, at the grocery store. This war is a war of choice that has been waged without the kind of accountability, transparency, and professionalism that the American people deserve from our Commander-in-Chief and from the Secretary of Defense. And Pete Hegseth showed once again yesterday he lacks the judgment, he lacks the experience, and he lacks the temperament to be serving in that role.
0: I want to ask you a little bit about Israel's role in this, obviously the war in Iran, Operation Epic Fury, but also a vote that you cast to not appropriate funding for Israel's military campaigns. What do you see when it comes to Israel and the role they have played here in Iran as their intelligence is taking us in the direction that we're heading in regard to where the nuclear centrifuges are currently buried?
1: Well, you mentioned the vote that we took last week. You know, we are in budget season right now, and my job as a member of Congress, you know, a core part of what I've got to do is to make sure that every American taxpayer dollar is spent out of necessity and is spent in a way that's going to advance the interests and the values of the United States of America. And that's the spirit in which last week I voted against sending an additional $3.3 billion American taxpayer dollars to Prime Minister Netanyahu's government in Israel. I want to make it clear that my support for Israel's right to exist and to defend itself as a Jewish and democratic state is ironclad. Our alliance is an important and essential one for the safety and security of the American people. Our enemies in the world, America's enemies, are some of the most brutal and determined enemies of Israel, including the Islamic Republic of Iran and their proxies, Hezbollah, the Houthis, Hamas. This amendment, this $3.3 billion, I want to be clear, did not impact our support for Israel's air defense systems. And I believe those are absolutely mission critical to Israel's defense and to our own core national security interests. But the bottom line here is these are $3.3 billion that Prime Minister Netanyahu himself has said he doesn't need in American military assistance. We have evolved in our relationship. You know, in 2007, 2008, American taxpayers were giving economic assistance to Israel. We moved beyond that. And I really believe that moving forward, we need a relationship that is a normal partnership, that is built not on dependence and on, you know, taxpayer-funded aid, but on shared interests, on mutual accountability. And that's what I'm working towards in Congress. And, you know, we're at a moment when Congress's core constitutional responsibilities, including our responsibility and power over the purse, our responsibility over American taxpayer dollars, has been tested and pushed to the limits in ways we've never seen before. I'm laser focused on making sure that the people in New Hampshire get the accountability that they deserve from the Congress, and that's what I'm working to do.
0: New York City Mayor Zohran Mamdani has called Benjamin Netanyahu a war criminal, the architect of a horrific genocide, and has said the United States should arrest him. Do you agree with that?
1: You know, Chris, that is the question of war crimes is it's a legal judgment, and I haven't found any particular findings on that, but I understand why this has been suggested, because when you take a look at the concerns, and I hear it from people all across New Hampshire, concerns about the conduct of Israel in Gaza, the devastation of civilians in Gaza, which unfortunately has led to the empowerment of Hamas. We see this also in the ways in which the Israeli government has aided, abetted, and even in some cases actively supported settler violence in the West Bank. This has put us in a position where Prime Minister Netanyahu and his government cannot expect the American people to provide unconditional aid to this government when it is conducting itself in a way that is completely at odds with our interests and with our values and with the kind of basic accountability that every American deserves.
2: That is Congresswoman Maggie Goodlander. Up next, Paul Steinhauser, national political reporter for Fox News, discusses the latest on the midterms. This is New Hampshire Today.
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2: Let's take a look what's going on the roadways across northern New England this morning. And nothing really. No accidents, so no delays right now. If you spot a problem, let us know at 866-999-7200. That is the New Hampshire State Traffic Tip Line. From the Exergen Temporal Scanner Weather Desk, here's Kevin Skrupa.
16: Lot of sunshine and very comfortable air for the next several days. Temperatures today only between 75 and 80 with a breeze out of the west and northwest, which drops off tonight. Today will be in the 70s, but tonight we only drop back into the low and mid 50s. Looks like we'll be back near 80 with sunshine Friday. Low and mid 80s with sunshine. Still very comfortable air going into the weekend. From the Stormwatch 9 Weather Center, I'm meteorologist Kevin Skorupa.
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0: morning. This is Damn Sure Today. I am Chris Ryan. I appreciate you joining us for the show. President Trump in a new Fox poll significantly underwater when it comes to his handling of the economy and how Americans feel about the economy. Madeline Rivera has that.
1: He points to the new savings account for children as an initiative Americans can take advantage of to help the next generation build wealth.
2: These accounts will reach hundreds of thousands of dollars for these young people by the time they get to, let's say, 18, let's say 21.
1: So the latest Fox News poll shows about 75% of voters say inflation has caused them financial hardship. The president, who campaigned on the economy, now receiving negative marks on the issue, with 65% saying they disapprove of his performance.
0: Joining us right now on the HRC, your neighbor credit union guest line, to discuss the upcoming midterm elections, Paul Steinhauser with us, national political reporter for Fox. Good morning, Steiny.
3: You know, we've been talking about this for a while, Chris, and this new Fox News poll is the latest evidence, right, that this is a really rough climate for Republicans heading into the midterms. Right off the bat, we knew they were going to have problems because they have a party in power. They control everything in D.C., and that always spells trouble for the party in power going into the midterms. But look at our poll. Madeline mentioned, you know, the president underwater on the economy, overall underwater at 39% approval. The other key number we look at, which is voter preference in the midterm elections, the so-called generic ballot. Would you vote for the Republican or Democrat in your congressional district? In this poll, Democrats have a 7-point advantage, 53% to 46%. And there's a lot of other numbers in there that spell troubles for the Republicans in the midterm elections. Of course, the Democrats have their own problems outside of polling. And one of them is this battle between the far left and the center left for the future of the party. That's giving Republicans, including President Trump, plenty of ammunition to label Democrats as far left radicals. And in fact, yesterday, when the president was on that trip that Madeline just mentioned, he was down in Georgia, a crucial battleground state with key elections this November. He once again blasted all Democrats as communists. So we shall see. But that's where the environment is right now with 3.5 months to go.
0: Let's also take a look at a couple other stories. We'll get to polling in just a little bit from UNH, but the New York Times reporting that the DNC is likely to pick either South Carolina or Nevada to be their first voting state. Of course, New Hampshire is going to go first, regardless of what Democrats do. And this would set off basically what's going to be a disastrous primary process for them, because there's going to be dozens, potentially a couple dozen candidates running, and a lot of them are going to come to New Hampshire and not really care about what the DNC process is. So the announcement is forthcoming on what the DNC primary calendar is going to look like, correct?
3: Yes, the Democratic National Committee's Rules and Bylaws Panel. This is the committee that oversees the calendar every 4 years. They meet starting today and tomorrow in Washington, D.C. Tomorrow's supposed to be the big day, Chris, according to my sources. That's when the calendar is going to appear. And yeah, I've talked to a couple of the members on the panel who spoke to me anonymously to be able to speak more freely. And they're confirming what the New York Times is reporting, that the energy right now is with Nevada, especially, as well as South Carolina, and less with New Hampshire. So the process would be this. We expect this calendar to be approved tomorrow by the panel, presented and probably approved by the panel. And then in mid-August, I think the 13th and 14th, the full Democratic National Committee meets. They have their summer meeting in Austin, Texas, and that's where they'll have the big vote. Here's the difference from 4 years ago when they did this. We all remember what happened 4 years ago. The penalties 4 years ago were not as rough. This time around, the penalties will be the state loses 100% of its delegates. But wait, there's more, Chris, and this is the troubling part. The penalties that the DNC is talking about would also penalize the candidates. If they came to New Hampshire and took part, if they did an interview, Chris, with you on the radio or with WMUR, there are strict penalties, severe penalties. That's the difference this time around, because they realized, the DNC, that last time around, the penalties weren't enough. New Hampshire said, hey, we're doing it anyway. And they did. And candidates came here, except for the president, except for then President Biden, of course.
0: So what's going to happen is this. There's going to be a candidate that doesn't have, you know, a lot of name ID, that doesn't really have a significant chance, i.e. somebody like Chris Van Hollen is joining us in the 7 o'clock hour. And then they're going to say,
3: sorry, Chris.
0: Right. Right. And they're going to say, so what? Right. I don't have a chance. If I'm going to play by the DNC process rules. So why don't I just take a chance and campaign in New Hampshire and see exactly how serious the DNC is? Because they've made, again, you mentioned it was a little more significant, the threats this time around than in the past. But they've made these threats in the past, and they're not going to tell somebody that ends up having, you know, significant success, in my view, hey, you're not going to get to be the nominee at the end of the day. They're not going to, I don't think it's going to happen. So I think that given the size of the field, like if it were like the Republican field, right, if it were a sitting vice president and maybe a couple others, that's one thing. But this is going to be a massive field of candidates where the Republicans are going to go first. The Democrats are going to go first here in New Hampshire because we're going to vote. And the DNC is going to potentially get left behind here.
3: And Chris, there's one other angle here. And remember, in 2022, the Democratic National Committee waited until after the midterm elections. We had a big Senate election here in that state in 2022. They waited. This time around, if they make this news ahead of, yes, guess what happened yesterday? Both Scott Brown and John Sununu were blasting Chris Pappas over this, saying, you can't even control your own party. You're to blame if we lose the first in the nation. So this, in what could be a very close Senate race, could be a factor. So that's another thing to think about.
0: Paul, as always, appreciate your time. We'll talk again soon.
3: Hey, have a great day, my friend.
0: You as well. Paul Steinhauser joining us on the HRCU Your Neighbor Credit Union guest on. And again, Stani reporting there that the DNC Rules and Bylaws Committee could give their calendar by tomorrow as their committee meets today in D.C. And that is trending in the direction of not having New Hampshire as their first state, which in my view will be deeply problematic for Democrats. I am Chris Ryan. Thanks so much for joining us. This is New Hampshire Today.

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1: Good morning. This is New Hampshire Today. I am Chris Ryan. Appreciate you joining us for the show. Coming up this hour on the show, U.S. Senator Chris Van Hollen from Maryland, as he considers a presidential run. This as the DNC may be deciding that New Hampshire is not going to be honored when it comes to our First the Nation presidential primary. We talked yesterday in Washington. This is New Hampshire Today.
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1: Let's take a look what's going on the roadways across northern New England, and not much. No accidents, no delays right now. If you do spot a problem, though, let us know at 866-999-7200. That is the New Hampshire State Traffic Tip Line. From the Exergen Temporal Scanner Weather Desk, here is Kevin Skorupa.
8: A lot of sunshine and very comfortable air for the next several days. Temperatures today only between 75 and 80 with a breeze out of the west and northwest, which drops off tonight. Highs today will be in the 70s, but tonight we only drop back into the low and mid 50s. Looks like we'll be back near 80 with sunshine Friday. Low and mid 80s with sunshine. Still very comfortable air going into the weekend. From the Stormwatch 9 Weather Center, I'm meteorologist Kevin Skorupa.
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0: President Trump returned to the campaign trail, speaking alongside Republicans in Georgia, a key battleground state, in November.
1: We have some great candidates running. They got to win by a lot. Otherwise, we're going communist. I don't think anybody wants that.
0: But for voters, the cost of living is far and away the top issue. President Trump is hoping to reverse trend, showing dissatisfaction with his handling of the economy.
1: We have more jobs today than we've ever had, and it's not even close. More people are working now than at any time in the history of our country.
0: But energy prices have moved back up amid renewed airstrikes between the U.S. and Iran over

0: information, just good information on how they can exercise their vote. And then, you know, our second focus is on the candidate side, is to really have a good, we want them to understand the issues that we know New Hampshire's 50 plus care about. So whether that's, you know, family caregivers, whether that's Social Security, fraud prevention, prescription drugs, we want to make sure they have good information as well about these issues that we know that so many people care about.
1: Mike Padmore joins us on the HRCU, Your Neighbor Credit Union guest line. And AARP also helps individuals to vote, provides information and resources in order to let folks know the information about voting. When it comes to New Hampshire as a whole, is it complicated? What do the laws look like as things sit right now when it comes to what individuals need to vote?
0: Yeah. So, you know, one of the things that we're really, and we've been doing this for, you know, for every single election is we'll really try to get out into the communities and try to provide, you know, good information on kind of how people can exercise, you know, their vote. And so, you know, that could be about, you know, when are the registration deadlines, absentee voting, you know, what are the actual procedures on election days? And so, you know, we'll do that in a couple different ways. One is we have so many just amazing volunteers who, you know, have, you know, understand this information, you know, if we're having like a, you know, a movie night or, you know, one of our ice cream nights and there's so many people coming around, you know, we'll have our volunteers there, you know, as resources for people to talk with. You know, we've actually been working and collaborating with the New Hampshire Secretary of State's office, who has created these pamphlets on all of the information that folks need on how they can exercise their vote. And it's a really great way for us to, you know, work with them and you know, get that information out to folks so that they, you know, so they have good information. If they have questions, you know, they have a really good resource in the Secretary of State's office in kind of asking any sort of questions that they might have. And then I guess the second piece, you know, that we'll really focus on, you know, I mentioned is, you know, we'll engage these candidates on these issues that I mentioned before. We'll give them good information, you know, on you know, again, whether that's caregiving, whether it's fraud prevention, Social Security. And then what we'll do is we'll actually publicize that information. So, you know, if, in other words, you know, we want people to, you know not just how to cast their vote, but we want them to have good information on what the candidates are saying about these issues so that, you know, when they go to the ballot box, they can make an informed decision.
1: New Hampshire has one of the stricter laws when it comes to absentee ballots. What are the most recent requirements when it comes to that, and what should folks know?
0: Yeah, so what I would recommend is, you know, because I want to make sure that folks have really good information when it comes to this, I would recommend going directly to the Secretary of State's website. And then the other thing I would recommend is talk with your town or your city clerks. They are the best resource when it comes to any sort of information, questions that you might have about, you know, when do I have to be registered? How do I change my registration? Did I just move to a new town? What do I need to do? When it comes to absentee voting, they'll be able to give you that information. And so I would certainly recommend check out the Secretary of State's website, but talk with your town clerk or your city clerk. They are the best resource when it comes to knowing exactly what these regulations are when it comes to any of the issues when it comes to any of these things when it comes to casting your vote.
1: That is Mike Padmore, AARP's Director of Advocacy, joining us on the HRCU, Your Neighbor Credit Union guest. So let's get into issues a little bit here. And one of the main issues for AARP is family caregivers. And it's such a significant priority for AARP. Family caregivers obviously make up a significant portion of our population here in the Granite State and the country, and don't necessarily get recognized perhaps the way they should. This issue doesn't get looked at the way that it should, and is kind of indicative of a lot of the affordability problems that we're discussing pretty much on a daily basis. So why is supporting family caregivers such a priority for AARP?
0: Yeah, you know, this is really just one of our main issues that we focus on. I think, you know, one of the reasons why we do is because there's just so many caregivers that are out there. We all probably know someone or are in that situation ourselves. And so, you know, when it comes down to it, you know, family caregivers, they provide billions of dollars worth of unpaid care every year. And that makes sense, right? When you kind of boil it down and you think about, you know, the people that are doing this work.

0: they're doing it just because they have to, right? You know, they're taking care of an older, maybe it's an older parent or whatever that might be. And, you know, the thing is that these caregivers, you know, they're balancing work, they're balancing family, and then they're balancing these caregiving responsibilities. And so, you know, what we really want to focus on is policies that support caregivers that will help families remain independent and then avoid some of those, you know, costly independent institutional care, because that's really, you know, that's costly not just to the individual, but it's also costly to the state. And so I guess at the end of the day, you know, family caregivers, they're the backbone of how we take care of folks that are aging in our communities, and they deserve our support, resources, and recognition. And that's, you know, really what we try to focus on, make sure the candidates understand, you know, how this impacts and how it impacts so many people, and that this is something that is worthwhile for them to understand and talk about when they're out in the campaign trail.
1: How about Social Security? What's the latest on the solvency of Social Security? And it feels like this is a topic that gets kind of kicked, the can gets kicked down the road on this until the last possible moment. But obviously AARP looking to keep it at the forefront.
0: Yeah. I mean, this is something we've worked on for decades. And, you know, Social Security, I mean, it's something that's earned by the contributions that folks are making. And so, you know, this is something that, you know, in a lot of cases, Social Security is the primary source of income for a lot of older folks. And so, you know, when it comes down to it, we believe that, you know, Americans should receive the benefits that they've earned. And so our focus, you know, really has come when it comes to when we've engaged with candidates and talking about this is just really making sure they understand how crucial this is for folks' lives and their livelihoods, and making ends meet, and that, you know, we can't afford to let this program go away, right? We need to make sure that we're protecting this program, and our focus is that people get what they have paid into, and so that's our focus. And I think we've gotten a lot of really good, you know, feedback from candidates when it comes to this, because I think they do understand how important this is for folks.
1: In conclusion, how can people stay involved?
0: Yeah, so our website, www.aarp.org/NHVotes. That has a lot of good information about, you know, some of the stuff that we talked about here today. It will give you good information, not just on, you know, how to cast your vote, but one of the things we're going to, you know, focus on over the course of the next few months is really providing a lot of that information as we engage with a lot of these candidates about what they're saying about these issues. And so, you know, if you're interested in learning more about not just how to vote, but what some of the candidates are saying, go ahead and check that website out.
1: As always, Mike, appreciate your time. Look forward to talking again soon.
0: Thanks. Appreciate it.
1: That is Mike Padmore, Director of Advocacy for AARP New Hampshire, joining us on the HRCU, Your Neighborhood Credit Union guest line. I am Chris Ryan. Thanks so much for being with us here on this Thursday morning. Sun is shining in the Mill Yard in Manchester with highs expected to be pretty much perfect today, between 75 and 80 degrees with abundant sunshine here at the Granite State. This is New Hampshire Today.
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1: Let's take a look what's going on the roadways across northern New England this morning. And so far, we got no accidents, no delays right now. If you do spot a problem, let us know at 866-999-7200. That is the New Hampshire State Traffic Tip Line. From the Exergen Temporal Scan and Weather Desk, here is Kevin Skorupa.
18: Lot of sunshine and very comfortable air for the next several days. Temperatures today only between 75 and 80 with a breeze out of the west and northwest, which drops off tonight. Highs today will be in the 70s, but tonight we only drop back into the low and mid 50s. Looks like we'll be back near 80 with sunshine Friday. Low and mid 80s with sunshine. Still very comfortable air going into the weekend. From the Stormwatch 9 Weather Center, I'm meteorologist Kevin Skorupa.
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0: Good morning. This is New Hampshire Today. I am Chris Ryan. Appreciate you joining us for the show. A lot going on, but our time very brief with Lou D'Alessandro, the once and forever dean of the New Hampshire Senate, as we have our conversation with U.S. Senator Chris Van Hollen from Maryland coming up in just a moment. Good morning, Lou.
1: Good morning, Chris. Always great to hear the melodious tones of your voice.
0: Appreciate you joining us. We'll be brief. I just have one thing we got to get through this morning, and that is the DNC Rules and Bylaws Committee, according to Paul Steinhauser, original reporting from the New York Times, is not going to put New Hampshire first, according to the way things are trending when they make their announcement tomorrow. They're leaning toward Nevada. Your thoughts?
1: Nevada and Carolina are putting the pit in, but remember, New Hampshire law requires us to be first. That's in the law. It's been in the law for a long period of time. We've had the first in the nation primary for 100 years. So it's going to be a battle. And let me tell you a quick story, because I know we have a short time. But when Walter Peterson was governor and Laxalt was governor of Nevada, Nevada once again tried to be first. But Laxalt, respecting New Hampshire and respecting Governor Peterson, delayed the situation and vetoed the bill. Politics was all about in those days, courtesy and paying attention to what was in place. That doesn't exist today, and that's the problem. And what President Biden did by getting rid of New Hampshire and moving it to South Carolina was certainly the wrong thing to do at the wrong time. So I think New Hampshire will prevail. It will prevail because we have the law. We have a strong Secretary of State who's going to enforce the law. And indeed, New Hampshire will be first. The real question will be the seating of delegates. Mm-hmm. And that will be a point of contention.
0: They are saying that we'll lose all delegates, according to Paul Steinhauser's reporting, and candidates will be penalized if they do interviews with folks like me or with Adam Sexton at WMUR. The candidates are and the media are going to determine what the actual outcome is, because, as you mentioned, we're going to go first. There's going to be a race on the Republican side, and there's going to be potentially two dozen candidates, and a lot of those candidates are not going to be in the upper echelon. And those folks are going to come to New Hampshire and basically use it like the Iowa straw poll of the past. And they're going to want to plant their flag. And at the end of the day, if it's Pete Buttigieg, if it's Chris Van Hollen, if it's AOC, and they decide to defy the DNC, there is no way that the DNC is going to say, you know what? Unfortunately, you went to New Hampshire and you can't be our nominee. There's no chance. So if the candidates and the media and New Hampshire remain strong, the DNC is going to lose this fight. And the problem for them, they don't quite understand, is that they don't really need to have this fight. Just abide by the primary and everything will go smoothly for you in your process. If you don't, the process is going to be an absolute disaster for them. And it's going to be similar to 2024, which was, if not their most problematic nominating cycle, one of the worst. Lou, as always, appreciate your time. Well, I'll give you more time the next time and we'll talk soon.
1: Well, thank you, Chris. You have a great, great American day. Stay happy, stay healthy, keep the dream alive and well. And go Sox! Let's start again for another win streak. Take care and have a great, great American day.
0: Lou D'Alessandro, I am Chris Ryan. Chris Van Hollen, U.S. Senator from Maryland, is next. This is New Hampshire Today.
2: Sirens have sounded in Kuwait and Bahrain. I'm Dave Anthony, Fox News, as Iran retaliates again after a 12th straight night of American bombing.
3: CENTCOM released a statement saying more than 50,000 U.S. service members are operating across the Middle East and remain highly vigilant, focused, lethal, and ready.
2: Fox's Trey Yangst also reports from Tel Aviv. Iran-backed Houthi rebels attacked two Saudi Arabian oil tankers in another waterway, not the Strait of Hormuz, trying to restrict more shipping in the region.
3: This is certainly an escalation because it means it's not just rhetoric from the Houthis in Yemen. And Secretary of State Rubio spoke earlier specifically about the threat from the Houthis. And he said, look, they're getting dragged into this conflict by Iran. They were smart to stay out of Operation Epic Fury. But if they get more directly involved, the possibility of U.S. or Israeli strikes against the Houthis is certainly on the table. We've seen it before.
2: President Trump keeps threatening to intensify U.S. attacks after nuclear talks broke down.
4: They're not ready to make a deal. because every time they make a deal, they want to change it and everything. They're not ready. They'll be ready very soon.
2: Well, the president said that at a Republican rally in Marietta, Georgia, where he also said prices have been coming down lately, but oil is up again today, almost 4%. WTI hitting a six-week high. It's $90 a barrel again, and the price of the gas pumps also risen again. It's up 15 cents since last Thursday. And in a Fox News poll,
5: if the November election was today, 53% would back the Democratic candidate in their House district, while 46% would back the Republican. Roughly three-quarters of those polled, 76%, say they'd rate the economy as only fair or poor. And another three-quarters say inflation has caused them financial hardship.
2: Fox's Kristen Goodwin. Tropical Storm Bertha keeps moving slowly in the Gulf, headed toward Texas later today after flooding some low-lying areas when it first hit Louisiana.
6: But really, it's not much of a center of circulation there. That big bulge of rain, mostly out over the Gulf. The heaviest rain has been offshore, but the winds are still there. The waves are still there.
2: That's Adam Klotz. America's...
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8: Good morning. The New Hampshire Supreme Court is not backing down from its decision that reversed Adam Montgomery's murder conviction. The court denied a request from prosecutors to reconsider the decision. Last month, the court agreed with Montgomery's lawyer he should have been tried separately for murder and assault charges. AG's office is planning on retrying Montgomery, who was convicted of killing his daughter Harmony back in 2024. UNH is receiving $8 million in grant money to study ticks. Funding from the National Science Foundation will help set up 22 tick stations across the state. In sports, Red Sox split a double dip with the Orioles, ending their winning streak at 15 games off today. Fisher Cats home playing too. I'm Jay Corwin.
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0: Let's take what's going on the roadways across northern New England this morning, and we got nothing to report. No accidents, no delays right now. If you do spot a problem, let us know at 866-999-7200. That is the New Hampshire State Traffic Tip Line. From the Exergen Temporal Scanner Weather Desk, it's Kevin Skorupa.
22: A lot of sunshine and very comfortable air for the next several days. Temperatures today only between 75 and 80 with a breeze out of the west and northwest, which drops off tonight. Today will be in the 70s, but tonight we only drop back into the low and mid 50s. Looks like we'll be back near 80 with sunshine Friday. Low and mid 80s with sunshine. Still very comfortable air going into the weekend. From the Stormwatch 9 Weather Center, I'm meteorologist Kevin Skorupa.
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0: morning. This is New Hampshire Today. I am Chris Ryan. I appreciate you joining us for the show as we wrapped up our trip in D.C. yesterday. An opportunity to sit down with U.S. Senator Chris Van Hollen from Maryland to discuss a number of topics, including the midterm and also the ongoing U.S. war in Iran. Senator Van Hollen, thanks for joining us.
1: Chris, great to be with you again.
0: So I want to start off with this. Secretary Hegseth was on Capitol Hill. You, along with other colleagues on the Senate Appropriations Committee, questioned him about a request for supplemental funding for the war in Iran. What is next when it comes to that funding request? Do you feel that that will, in fact, pass the Senate and potentially the House as well? And what did you take away from yours and your colleagues' questioning of the war secretary?
1: Well, Chris, I will not vote for one dime for this illegal war in Iran. The Trump administration has no idea what it's doing. Listening to Secretary Hegseth yesterday, it was clear that they have no idea how they plan to end this war. They keep saying we're winning. President Trump said we were winning, that we'd won back in March. And the question is, if we won back in March, why did we just see more service members killed? Why are we seeing gas prices go through the roof?
0: What do you think happens when it comes to the overall Senate? Do you feel that your Republican colleagues are waning on this as well on that on the House side? Speaker Johnson told President Trump to wrap this up. It is very rare. I could count probably on one finger the time that Johnson and Trump have not been aligned so far this session. Do you feel that your Republican colleagues are waning on this war as well, or were they vote for the $67 billion as a result of not wanting to be seen as not supporting the troops?
1: Well, I agree that Republicans are increasingly unhappy with this ongoing war because their constituents are asking them, what the hell are we doing here? What's the purpose of this war? And nobody has a good answer as it goes on and on. Whether or not they support this request for more money, I don't know. My view is the best way to support the troops is for us to get out of there. I mean, when you're digging a hole, stop digging.
0: When it comes to what you're looking to do on this, from what I understand today, as this interview airs here on Thursday, you're introducing a War Powers Act, which is the first time this will come back up since the Senate has been back in session following the July 4th break. What is in that, and what do you think will come from it?
1: Well, this is another opportunity for our Republican Senate colleagues to join Democrats, almost all Democrats, in bringing an end to this war. My view is we all should be held accountable to our constituents. They shouldn't be able to run for cover and hide. They should be on record. And the War Powers Resolution, which we will vote on this week, will do that. The hope is to end the war.
0: I was listening to some of the exchanges, yours and others, during the hearing. And one of the things that Secretary Hegseth had said in the past, both as a commentator and leading up to and during his hearings, is that very often there was not clear objectives that were stated by the previous administrations or by leadership that would allow for troops to have success in doing their jobs. Do you see that in this instance where there have not been clear objectives, or that the potentially troops are even being held back from achieving objectives, such as the president is talking about, you know, expansion of this operation, which could have even been done, you would assume, previous, given the nature of what they're discussing. So do you feel that, I know you're against the war, but do you feel that the military in some ways is being held back from this administration from achieving military objectives?
1: Well, I don't think the military has clear objectives. And as General Kane said in response to my question, they get their objectives from the president, from the political leadership. Their job is to execute those objectives, the best military strategy to achieve those objectives. And when the Trump administration's all over the map with objectives, that is a great disservice to our military and our men and women in the military. So at one point it was regime change. Well, We got a group that's even more hardline and militant than the government in place at the beginning. This is just another version of the government, but harder line. Number two, you know, they said we're going to open the Strait of Hormuz. Well, I think we all know that the Strait of Hormuz was opened the day before the war.
0: But on that point, like, I feel that if those objectives were, you know, were there, the military could meet those objectives, right? I mean, they could create regime change. They could open up the Strait of Hormuz, but it feels like they're being held back from achieving the objectives that have been stated.
1: Well, I think when it comes to some of these objectives, the only way to achieve them, and I think this is what military folks will tell you, is you've got to go in
0: correct
1: on the ground, okay? So, you know, my view is we should not be in the war as it is. I'm definitely opposed to sending American troops into Iran on the ground. And that just goes to how this was such a huge blunder from the beginning, because this administration did not have any clear plan for how it was going to achieve its always shifting objectives.
0: That is U.S. Senator Chris Van Hollen from Maryland, kicking the tires on running from president of the United States. So he joined us in studio. We discussed that, and I want to get to that in just a little bit. But first, the looming midterm elections, and a Fox Power Rankings poll came out and it looked at where things sit. And it looked like on the Senate side, it was pretty much dead even, like right down the middle, a chance for a 50-50 split of the U.S. Senate. When you look at this at this point in time, what do you see? What do you see in regard to what potential pickups exist? And do you feel that Democrats will control the Senate, or is it kind of a 50-50 scenario right now?
1: Well, I think it is a 50-50 scenario, and this will be decided on Election Day. But I think the momentum is in favor of the Democrats. Look, we were just talking about this illegal war. I mean, we have a president who campaigned saying he was going to end wars and focus on reducing prices. And he's done the opposite, right? We're in a war with Iran. It's dragging on, and prices are going up. I mean, average gas prices just went over $4 a gallon. So this is playing out all over the country. I mean, I just was talking to someone who's running in Iowa, Josh Turek. I mean, this is a big, big issue. It's a big issue in Ohio, where Sherrod Brown's running for re-election. In Texas, where Tyler Rico's running, up in Alaska. And then, of course, there's North Carolina, there's Maine, there are many races. So there's clearly a path to a Democratic majority in the United States Senate. And the President of the United States apparently doesn't really care that he's putting Republicans here on the Hill at even greater political risk.
0: It's going to come down to candidate quality, in my view, and what the candidates are talking about. And you look at 2022, and Republicans had a chance to have a lot of success, and they squandered that by putting candidates on the ballot that, you know, couldn't win, quite frankly. People like Herschel Walker in the state of Georgia. Now, looking at Maine and Troy Jackson, this upcoming weekend, he'll officially become the Democratic nominee. It most recent poll, and in fact, the first poll came out from UNH, which had him up 49-46 margin of error over Susan Collins. She's underwater by 18%. Is there concern about that race that is that close at this point in time, given that he's kind of generic Democrat at this point? And how do you go about winning Maine?
1: Well, I think Troy Jackson is going to be a very strong candidate. And what we're seeing in Maine is what we're seeing in many of these states, that people are just fed up with the status quo, right? They're being squeezed economically. They're dealing with incredible corruption coming out of the White House. And they want senators who are not going to be a rubber stamp for Donald Trump. And Senator Collins, you know, as the saying goes down here, you know, she's against Trump when it doesn't count. When it comes, doesn't really count when it in terms of a vote. And so I think the people in Maine are going to want change, and that will be Troy Jackson.
0: Democratic socialism has been a hot button topic within the party, and there seems to be a split about particularly the Democratic Socialist agenda, which came out, which would eliminate the United States Senate. Is that a concern for Democrats, in that there are a lot of things that Democratic Socialists discuss that are not in line with how the American people or mainstream Democrats think? And Ro Khanna was on the show earlier this week and said, you know, I'm a capitalist and I'm for the Constitution. Do you feel that that Democrats like yourself need to plant that flag of what your party is? Or do you become a big tent and say, hey, we can have these folks within our party as well that have these beliefs that may not be foundational Democratic Party beliefs?
1: So, look, I think it is very important for Democrats to stand on a clear platform that we are fighting for working people, and we're fighting against very powerful special interests that are working to rig the economy against working people. When it comes to the DSA and others, you know, my view is, yes, we're a big tent party, and every candidate should say when they agree or when they disagree with the DSA. In fact, it actually gives our candidates an opportunity to distinguish themselves when they're interested in doing from DSA. But, you know, my view is we are a big tent party. I do think that this sort of left-right sort of paradigm we've all lived with is outdated. I believe strongly that really the way politics needs to be organized right now is the folks at the very top, the very wealthy and very powerful special interests, are working to rig the economy against everybody else. So tell me what you're for. As you say, you if the DSA stands for a particular provision, let us know whether you're for it or against it. It actually does provide an opportunity for debate and dialogue.
0: Yeah, you look at the success of Donald Trump and Bernie Sanders in New Hampshire in 2016, which is kind of like the starting point of this movement. It was exactly as you described. It's a populist sentiment that government and the overall business hierarchy is rigged against those who are in the middle and at the bottom. And that's just kind of manifesting itself in a different way within the Democratic Party. So about a month ago, you came up to New Hampshire and said you're kicking the tires on running for president. And there is certainly a progressive lane that exists when you look at the candidates that are discussing getting into this race right now. And that proportionality is pretty strong, that the progressive, you know, lane exists. Do you see yourself as more or less likely to run than the last time we spoke?
1: Well, I'm still kicking the tires. I mean, I had a great reception with the Cheshire County Democrats. I appreciated the invitation to come meet with them. I had a great reception last summer out at the Iowa Steak Fry. I am going out to Michigan to campaign for Abdul El Sayed, along with Elizabeth Warren. We're going out this weekend because I think he's a good example of a candidate who wants to shake up the status quo. I mean, he understands that our healthcare system's broken. He's for Medicare for all. You have all these big money special interests coming in against him. I mean, tens of millions of dollars, because he wants to unrig the economy. So these are, I think, really pressing questions for the Democratic Party. And my view is Democrats have been too timid when it comes to taking on these powerful special interests. And I intend to be in the middle of that fight.
0: Senator Van Hollen, thank you so much.
1: Good to be with you.
0: U.S. Senator Chris Van Hollen joining us here on Capitol Hill in Washington. I am Chris Ryan. This is New Hampshire Today.

0: Meet Bob Minetti. In 2016, he was diagnosed with pancreatic cancer. 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He's been in remission since completion. I'm Keisha Sharp. 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
14: New Hampshire's traffic and weather together.
15: Let's take a look at what's going on the roadways across northern New England. And we got nothing to report. No accidents, no delays right now. Actually, one thing has just come in. We have accident left lane block, Spalding Turnpike southbound. That's near exit 6. Other than that, spot a problem, let us know at 866-999-7200. That is the New Hampshire traffic tip line. From the Exergen Temporal Scanner Weather Desk, here is Kevin Skorupa.
16: A lot of sunshine and very comfortable air for the next several days. Temperatures today only between 75 and 80 with a breeze out of the west and northwest, which drops off tonight. Today will be in the 70s, but tonight we only drop back into the low and mid 50s. Looks like we'll be back near 80 with sunshine Friday. Low and mid 80s with sunshine. Still very comfortable air going into the weekend. From the Stormwatch 9 Weather Center, I'm meteorologist Kevin Skorupa.
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0: morning. This is New Hampshire Today. I am Chris Ryan. 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
1: Morning, Chris. How you doing?
0: I am well. Appreciate you joining us for the show. Oil at $90 a barrel and stock market trading in futures just a little bit below the Mendoza line. What's the latest?
1: I got to tell you, on the oil side, this is as tight and as dangerous a market as we saw in the spring. I know that prices aren't as high yet, but the futures market for oil is absolutely signaling the same level of tightness that we saw in the spring. And so it's likely to put additional upward pressure on oil prices as long as the situation in the Strait of Hormuz continues to deteriorate. Satellite imagery overnight showed only two vessels in the strait at all, both trying to transit through the Iranian side of the strait. And then also last evening, we saw strikes on two tankers trying to make their way through the Red Sea by Houthis from Yemen. This appears to be selective enforcement of any kind of embargo going through there, as two Chinese flagged vessels were able to successfully navigate through the exit of the Red Sea. But things are pretty dodgy right now. And if this continues for a few weeks, we've got real problems in terms of what global oil inventories start to look like, especially if that Red Sea flow is diminished. That has kind of been one of the saving graces that's kept things afloat over the first, 5 months of this conflict. If we see reductions in flow coming through there, that exacerbates the problem. So we're in a situation that is pretty dangerous within a couple of weeks for oil prices now.
0: Yeah, as you referenced, the Red Sea has not been an issue up until the most recent days with the Houthi rebels becoming engaged.
1: Yeah, and so obviously, part of what's happened in the spring was, an additional 3 to 4 million barrels of supply were pumped through Saudi Arabia on an east-west pipeline to be able to exit through the Red Sea. If you lose that additional flow coming through there, now you're talking about a much larger daily deficit. And that means that onshore inventories, which are already stretched, are going to have to diminish that much more quickly.
0: Chuck, thank you so much.
1: Thank you, Chris.
0: That is Chuck Zotta. I am Chris Ryan. This is New Hampshire Today.
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4: Another night of American bombing in Iran. I'm Dave Anthony, Fox News, the 12th consecutive night.
5: It looks like they're not ready to make a deal, so they're going to continue to pay a price. And every night the price gets higher and higher and higher.
4: Secretary of State Marco Rubio at a regional summit in the Philippines. U.S. Central Command said in a statement they hit more military targets, trying to further degrade Iran's ability to threaten ships in the Strait of Hormuz. But as Fox's Jonathan Savage reports, it's not just Iran and not just the Strait being targeted now.
6: Houthi rebels in Yemen are trying to stop Saudi Saudi Arabian ships from using the Red Sea. The Iran-backed group says it struck two Saudi oil tankers yesterday. The near closure of the Strait of Hormuz by Iran has meant the Yemeni side of the Arabian Peninsula has become ever more important. Eight other tankers have chosen to avoid that area in recent days.
4: And oil prices continue to surge, rising another 4% today. WTI back over $90 a barrel, a six-week high, driving the price at the gas pump higher, up 15 cents the past week. But President Trump said at a Republican rally in Marietta, Georgia,
7: I just want you to remember that if you're paying a little bit more, a lot of it's come down now.
4: Touting the June drop in inflation.
8: So the latest Fox News poll shows about 75% of voters say inflation has caused them financial hardship. The president, who campaigned on the economy, now receiving negative marks on the issue, with 65% saying they disapprove of his performance.
4: That's Fox's Madeline Rivera. As the U.S. keeps battling Iran with the goal of preventing them from having a nuclear weapon, the Trump administration's worked out a much different nuclear deal with Saudi Arabia to help them develop nuclear power. Energy Secretary Chris Wright tells Fox Business,
9: Saudi Arabia has been an ally of the United States since the nation's forming, and I'm thrilled in our efforts and where this is going. This will be top level, highest standards for nuclear safety and safeguards.
4: It would pave the way for the Saudis to enrich uranium for nuclear energy, but that'll be under scrutiny from lawmakers. Congress would have to approve the agreement. America's listening to Fox News.
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12: Good morning. Bill that could put a cap on the price of insulin moves forward in Congress. U.S. Senator Gene Shaheen, the main sponsor of that bill. The Insulin Act moved out of a key Senate committee yesterday. The price would be capped at $35 per month. UNH is set to receive an $8 million grant to study ticks. Funding from the National Science Foundation will help investigate how they survive, spread, and transmit disease by gathering ticks from 22 stations across the state. In sports, Red Sox tie that franchise record from 1946 with their 15th straight win yesterday, topping the Orioles. It was a doubleheader. They lost that second game off today. Fisher Cats play two today at home. Patriots players reporting this week. Training camp opens with their first practice Saturday in Foxborough. I'm Jake Orwood.

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1: Good morning. This is New Hampshire Today. I am Chris Ryan. New polling out from Emerson when it comes to President Trump and the midterm election. We'll discuss that in just a few moments. Jeb Bradley joins us, former member of Congress, for analysis. The Red Sox win streak stops at a record 15. And Scott Brown this hour as well. This is New Hampshire Today.
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1: Let's take a look at what's going on in the roadways this morning across northern New England. We got just one issue, an accident, left lane blocked, Spalding Turnpike southbound near exit 6. On that spot, a problem, let us know at 866-999-7200. That is the New Hampshire State Traffic Tip Line. From the Exergen Temporal Scanner Weather Desk, here is Kevin Skorupa.
7: A lot of sunshine and very comfortable air for the next several days. Temperatures today only between 75 and 80 with a breeze out of the west and northwest, which drops off tonight. Highs today will be in the 70s, but tonight we only drop back into the low and mid 50s. Looks like we'll be back near 80 with sunshine Friday. Low and mid 80s with sunshine. Still very comfortable air going into the weekend. From the Stormwatch 9 Weather Center, I'm meteorologist Kevin Skorupa.
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0: President Trump returned to the campaign trail, speaking alongside Republicans in Georgia, a key battleground state, in November.
1: We have some great candidates running. They got to win by a lot. Otherwise, we're going communist. I don't think anybody wants that.
0: But for voters, the cost of living is far and away the top issue. President Trump is hoping to reverse trends, showing dissatisfaction with his handling of the economy.
1: We have more jobs today than we've ever had, and it's not even close. More people are working now than at any time in the history of our country.
0: But energy prices have moved back up amid renewed airstrikes between the U.S. and Iran over control of the Strait of Hormuz.
2: This is New Hampshire Today.
3: Houthi rebels in Yemen are trying to stop Saudi Arabian ships from using the Red Sea. The Iran-backed group says it struck two Saudi oil tankers yesterday. The near closure of the Strait of Hormuz by Iran has meant the Yemeni side of the Arabian Peninsula has become ever more important. Eight other tankers have chosen to avoid that area in recent days. Meanwhile, the US completed a 12th successive night of strikes on Iran. Iranian retaliation included claimed attacks on American missile systems, weapons and fuel storage in Jordan, as well as military posts in Kuwait.
2: Where the Granite State turns to get all the latest news and information.
4: Screams and sirens. That's what neighbors say they heard on Harvard Street in Manchester Wednesday afternoon.
5: It was just chaotic.
4: Just before 4:30, police responded to reports of a child that had been hit by a car near a home. When officers arrived, they found two kids, a 7-year-old and an 8-year-old. Neighbors say they had been playing outside.
5: We all went outside. There was some police, some ambulance, a lot of people screaming, yelling.
4: Police say both kids were hit by a car. One was taken to the hospital for a serious non-life-threatening injury. The other treated on scene for a minor injury. Officials say that all parties involved have been identified. The name of the driver has not yet been released. It is not clear if anyone will be facing any charges.
2: Now, New Hampshire Today.

is the answer today. I am Chris Ryan. I appreciate you joining us for the show here on the New Hampshire Today program. President Trump is making new threats when it comes to Iran.

0: back against America in kind, not just America, but also any country as well that contributes to America's efforts.
1: This is the House has approved $95 billion in funding for the war with Iran and okayed a $1.5 trillion defense bill. That now moves to the Senate. Fox's Chad Pergram has the latest this morning from Capitol Hill.
2: The House of Representatives trying to cure the legislative summertime blues. The House approved a stopgap bill to avoid a government shutdown this fall. The House sending the Senate a budget framework to pay for the conflict in Iran, tacking on the Save America Act. But there's GOP skepticism. Senate Majority Leader John Thune may not even tackle the budget blueprint until September.
3: We could pull that budget resolution passed by the House and use it to fund government.
2: That package is immune to filibusters. Republicans could then cut Democrats out of the funding process. Republicans hope the threat compels Democrats to help avoid a full government shutdown. The House also approving a plan barring members from trading stocks.
1: Chad Pergram on Capitol Hill. Fox polling takes a look at how things are looking in battleground states across the country. Tanya J. Powers has that.
4: The University of New Hampshire's Granite State poll finds that 22% of likely Democratic primary voters support New York Congresswoman Alexandria Ocasio-Cortez, 7 points higher since the February survey. It puts her 1 point ahead of former Transportation Secretary Pete Buttigieg, well within the 2.6% margin of error. Democratic Senator Mark Kelly is in third place, followed by California Governor Gavin Newsom, Independent Senator Bernie Sanders, and former Vice President Kamala Harris. On the GOP side, Vice President J.D. Vance got 36% support, followed by Secretary of State Marco Rubio with 26%. Senator Rand Paul and former Ambassador Nikki Haley both got 8%. Tanya J. Powers, Fox News.
1: Let's take a look at what's going on here in New Hampshire in regard to the upcoming New Hampshire primary. There's some questions what the DNC is going to do as the Rules and Bylaws Committee meets the next couple of days and whether or not they're going to honor New Hampshire's first in the nation primary process. We'll have more on that coming up for you tomorrow on the program. Red Sox saw their record win streak as they tied the 1946 team with a victory yesterday afternoon against the Baltimore Orioles at 15 consecutive victories. They saw that end last night in the nightcap of the doubleheader. Here's Red Sox interim manager Chad Tracy.
5: We just won 15 games in a row, and I think all of us knew that like that's going to end at some point. It just happened to end tonight.
1: Here's Jarren Duran, who had a key triple, which plated two of a total four runs in the first inning of yesterday's game one victory at Fenway.
6: It's just keep my head down and keep working. You know, I've been absolutely the worst player in baseball this entire year, and it's not hiding anywhere. It's been very obvious. You know, I'm just trying to keep my head down and support my teammates as much as I can. You know, I've been doing absolutely nothing, and they've been picking me up, and I couldn't ask for a better team around me to be supporting me.
7: What are the hows of putting together a streak like this?
6: I think just playing good baseball. I feel like we've been playing really good baseball right now. We've been doing the little things. I feel like we weren't really bought into the just get runs and score runs every single inning, and then it kind of developed as we've kind of got our identity. I feel like it took us a while to realize what our identity was, and we kind of found it, and we've just been rolling with it, and it's been working.
7: What do you feel like that identity is? What is the identity of this 26 Red Sox?
6: Honestly, I think we're a scrappy team. You know, I mean, I feel like we're going to get guys over. We're going to score them if we have to, just put the ball in play. And I feel like we've got a lot of athletes on this team that, I mean, we've seen the past couple of days just putting the ball in play and putting pressure on the defense, you know, like Rafa and Durbin able to beat out ground balls and stuff like that. And yeah, it's just been fun to see.
1: That is Jarren Duran, part of that 5-1 victory in the afternoon game, which got the Red Sox tied the 1946 team, 15 straight wins. They won that game 6-3 and lost the nightcap yesterday evening 5-1 at Fenway. I'm Chris Ryan. Thanks so much for joining us. Up next, Jeb Bradley. This is New Hampshire Today.
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10: Let's take what's going on the roadways across northern New England this morning. We got a couple problems. First, accident, left lane block, Spalding Turnpike southbound. That's near exit 6. Also, slow traffic on 495 southbound to exit 99 and 97. Other than that, spot a problem, let us know at 866-999-7200. That is the New Hampshire State Traffic Tip Line. From the Exergen Temporal Scanner Weather Desk, here is Kevin Skarupa.
11: A lot of sunshine and very comfortable air for the next several days. Temperatures today only between 75 and 80, with a breeze out of the west and northwest, which drops off tonight. Today will be in the 70s, but tonight we only drop back into the low and mid 50s. Looks like we'll be back near 80 with sunshine Friday. Low and mid 80s with sunshine. Still very comfortable air going into the weekend. From the Stormwatch 9 Weather Center, I'm meteorologist Kevin Skarupa.
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0: Good morning. This is New Hampshire Today. I am Chris Ryan. I appreciate you joining us for the show. President Trump was in Georgia yesterday talking about the economy. This as new poll numbers show the American people are souring further on President Trump's handling of that key issue. Fox's Madeline Rivera has that story.
1: He points to the new savings account for children as an initiative Americans can take advantage of to help the next generation build wealth.
2: These accounts will reach hundreds of thousands of dollars for these young people by the time they get to, let's say, 18, let's say 21.
1: So the latest Fox News poll shows about 75% of voters say inflation has caused them financial hardship. The president, who campaigned on the economy, now receiving negative marks on the issue, with 65% saying they disapprove of his performance.
0: Joining us right now to discuss, Jeb Bradley, former member of Congress and state Senate president. Good morning, Jeb.
3: Hey, good morning, Chris. How are you?
0: I am well. Appreciate you joining us for the show. The economy and affordability, obviously, the key issues of this election. What arguments should Republicans be making at the national level when it comes to those two key areas?
3: So I think that, you know, several things are important. First of all, a lot of the inflation that, you know, we're experiencing today was set under the Biden administration. So when President Trump came in, he was able to get prices under control, energy prices dropped, food prices dropped, but they've gone back up again with the conflict in Iran and rising oil prices. So I think that, you know, wrapping up and hopefully diplomacy works in Iran. It's not.
0: Appears we have lost Jeb. We'll see if we can effort getting him back with us here on the HRCU, your neighborhood credit union guest line. Speaking of what's going on in the Middle East, let's get to the latest right now from Tel Aviv and Steve Harrigan.
4: Things like power stations as well as bridges, even in and around Tehran. This if Iran keeps targeting shipping around the Straits of Hormuz. Here's President Trump.
2: They're getting hit so hard and they want to make a deal. But I say they're not ready to make a deal.
4: Iran's foreign minister issuing a sharp response, saying Iran's policy is crystal clear, an eye for an eye, that Iran will respond to any attacks in kind, attacking not only the United States, but any nation that helps the United States as well.
0: More now on President Trump's event yesterday in Georgia, where he discussed those Trump accounts. Jonathan Sari has that.
5: Speaking to a packed crowd at Metro Atlanta's Wheeler High School, President Trump talked about his administration's financial investment in America's future.
2: Ensuring that every young American gets a great start in life and a really fair shot at the American dream.
5: Trump accounts allow families to contribute up to $5,000 a year. To kick things off, the Trump administration is offering each child born between 2025 and 2028 a $1,000 nest egg. The President's Council of Economic Advisors estimates a child born this year will accumulate $5,800 by age 18 and more than $18,000 by age 28 based on the initial contribution alone.
0: Jonathan Sari with President Trump in Georgia. President Trump has since returned to the White House and spoke with reporters yesterday as well on his way back. In New York, the mayor of New York, Zohran Mamdani, had threatened to arrest Benjamin Netanyahu and has since backed off that, noting the fact that he doesn't have the authority to do so. Here's Fox's CB Cotton.
6: Mamdani doubling down that while his city has no authority to arrest Israeli Prime Minister Benjamin Netanyahu, he believes the federal government does and should.
7: I do believe that our federal government should join the International Criminal Court and ensure that there is accountability.
6: Mamdani's call to action comes after he released a two-minute social media video slamming Netanyahu as a war criminal and conceding that he wouldn't be able to fulfill a campaign pledge to arrest the Israeli leader. The mayor now insisting that his critique is not just targeting Netanyahu. But Jewish advocacy groups aren't buying it. One writing in part, repeatedly singling out and vilifying the world's only Jewish state for perceived political benefit is repugnant and puts Jews at greater risk.
0: Red Sox tied their record win streak of 15 games in the 126-year history of the Boston Red Sox. Only once that they won 15 games before. That was the 1946 team, led by Ted Williams. That ended up going to the World Series 80 years ago before losing to the St. Louis Cardinals. So the Sox win the day game and then lose the night game, and their winning streak comes to a close. But after having tied that record, here's Red Sox third baseman Caleb Durbin.
8: Then you look back at it and think about, you know, where you're doing it and how long it's, you know, this franchise has existed. It's pretty incredible.
9: What are the biggest keys to rolling off a win streak like this? How does a team go about doing it?
8: Pretty simple. You just take it one pitch at a time. You keep trying to win pitches and play good baseball. And momentum's a real thing. Next thing you know, you're rolling and you get a pretty cool streak going.
9: At what point did you start to think about the win streak? Was it 10? Was there a certain point in time where it's, okay, we're on the verge of doing something here?
8: I want to say maybe 10 or 11. I think once we got back to, first it was just get to 500. Get to 500 as quick as possible so we could get back in this thing. And then after that, it was like looking up and, wow, we have kind of a cool streak going. Let's keep it going.
9: What does your role mean to you in all this, and the fact that your success has coincided with the team's success and now also the win streak? How much has that meant to you?
8: Yeah, it means everything. I want to be the same guy every single day for these guys in the clubhouse and on the field. And on the field was lacking early on. I'm just happy that I'm playing more consistently for these guys and just continue to try to be the same guy in the clubhouse and on the field for them.
0: That is Caleb Durbin. Sox back in action tomorrow at Fenway when they welcome the Toronto Blue Jays for 3. Scott Brown is next. This is New Hampshire Today.
10: Night of American bombing in Iran. I'm Dave Anthony, Fox News. The 12th consecutive night.
11: It looks like they're not ready to make a deal, so they're going to continue to pay a price. And they're going, every night the price gets higher and higher and higher.
10: Secretary of State Marco Rubio at a regional summit in the Philippines. U.S. Central Command said in a statement they hit more military targets, trying to further degrade Iran's ability to threaten ships in the Strait of Hormuz. But as Fox's Jonathan Savage reports, it's not just Iran and not just the Strait being targeted now.
12: Houthi rebels in Yemen are trying to stop Saudi Arabia ships from using the Red Sea. The Iran-backed group says it struck 2 Saudi oil tankers yesterday. The near closure of the Strait of Hormuz by Iran has meant the Yemeni side of the Arabian Peninsula has become ever more important. 8 other tankers have chosen to avoid that area in recent days.
10: And oil prices continue to surge, rising another 4% today. WTI back over $90 a barrel, a 6-week high, driving the price at the gas pump higher, up 15 cents the past week. But President Trump said at a Republican rally in Marietta, Georgia.
13: I just want you to remember that if you're paying a little bit more, a lot of it's come down now.
10: Touting the June drop in inflation.
1: So the latest Fox News poll shows about 75% of voters say inflation has caused them financial hardship. The president, who campaigned on the economy, now receiving negative marks on the issue, with 65% saying they disapprove of his performance.
10: That's Fox's Madeline Rivera. As the U.S. keeps battling Iran with the goal of preventing them from having a nuclear weapon, the Trump administration's worked out a much different nuclear deal with Saudi Arabia to help them develop nuclear power. Energy Secretary Chris Wright tells Fox Business.
14: Saudi Arabia has been an ally of the United States since the nation's forming, and I'm thrilled in our efforts and where this is going. This will be top level, highest standards for nuclear safety and safeguards.
10: It would pave the way for the Saudis to enrich uranium for nuclear energy, but that'll be under scrutiny from lawmakers. Congress would have to approve the agreement. 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
16: Good morning. The New Hampshire Supreme Court is not backing down from its decision that reversed Adam Montgomery's murder conviction. The court denied a request from prosecutors to reconsider the decision. Last month, the court agreed with Montgomery's lawyer he should have been tried separately for murder and assault charges. AG's office is planning on retrying Montgomery, who was convicted of killing his daughter Harmony back in 2024. UNH is receiving $8 million in grant money to study ticks. Funding from the National Science Foundation will help set up 22 tick stations across the state. In sports, Red Sox split a double dip with the Orioles, ending their winning streak at 15 games off today. Fisher Cats home playing too. I'm Jay Corwin.
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15: New Hampshire's traffic and weather together.
0: Let's take a look at what's going on the roadways this morning across northern New England. And we got one issue. Accident, left lane block, Spalding Turnpike southbound near exit 6. Also, we have slow traffic 495 southbound between exit 99 and 97. Other than that, spot a problem, let us know at 866-999-7200. That is the New Hampshire State Traffic Tip Line. From the Exergen Temporal Scanner Weather Desk, here is Kevin Skorupa.
27: A lot of sunshine and very comfortable air for the next several days. Temperatures today only between 75 and 80 with a breeze out of the west and northwest, which drops off tonight. Highs today will be in the 70s, but tonight we only drop back into the low and mid 50s. Looks like we'll be back near 80 with sunshine Friday. Low and mid 80s with sunshine. Still very comfortable air going into the weekend. From the Stormwatch 9 Weather Center, I'm meteorologist Kevin Skorupa.
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0: morning. This is an answer today. I am Chris Ryan. I appreciate you joining us for the show. President Trump in Georgia yesterday talking about the economy. This is new polling shows that Americans are souring further on President Trump's handling of the economy. Here's Fox's Madeline Rivera with that.
1: He points to the new savings account for children as an initiative Americans can take advantage of to help the next generation build wealth.
2: These accounts will reach hundreds of thousands of dollars for these young people by the time they get to, let's say, 18, let's say 21.
1: So the latest Fox News poll shows about 75% of voters say inflation has caused them financial hardship. The president, who campaigned on the economy, now receiving negative marks on the issue, with 65% saying they disapprove of his performance.
0: This, as Trump has hit his lowest approval in either term, the new Emerson poll at 39% approving, 57% disapproval. And when it comes to the generic ballots, 53% say they would pick up a Democratic ballot and vote on that side, versus 42% say they are going to vote for Republicans. Joining us right now on the HRC Your Neighbor Credit Union guest line, former and he hopes future U.S. Senator Scott Brown joins us. Good morning, Senator Brown.
3: Hey, good morning to you and your listeners.
0: Appreciate joining us for the show. What do you make of the most recent Fox poll when it comes to President Trump and being underwater at 65% disapproving of his handling of the economy?
3: Yeah, I think he needs to focus more on it, quite frankly. We're spending a lot of time in foreign policy. It reminds me of George Bush's first term, where he did a lot of great things. But then he focused on overseas and ultimately lost the election because he lost, I thought, touch with the people and their concerns. Yeah, when you travel around, as I've been doing in the state for almost 16 months now, people were concerned what Joe Biden left us, and then they were relieved as gas and eggs and other things were going down, and now they're going back up as a result of what's happening in Iran. And on the one hand, I had a great conversation the other day. A woman said, well, I'm willing to pay more if Iran doesn't have a nuclear weapon. And then other people are like, I don't care. I need to be able to pay. People say, I don't care. I need to pay my bills. I need to pay for my gas. I need, inflation's killing us at the grocery store. So, yeah, I think it's warranted, and he needs to focus more. And his team, thank God Scott Bessent is there talking, plain English about what's going on and why.
0: Scott Brown joins us on the HRC, Your Neighbor Credit Union guest line. Now to the race for the United States Senate here in New Hampshire. And a Washington Post analysis piece came out last week and questioned John E. Sununu, your Republican opponent, on his ties to Jeffrey Epstein and answers he's given in the past in regard to travel. Here is what Sununu had to say in the program earlier this week.
4: Well, first, there's no relationship. Never met him, never spoke to him. And that's a baseless smear. The trip is in 2001, 25 years ago. It's a matter of public record. I traveled with a congressional delegation there. So there's no attempt to mislead. A tracker came up to my wife and I with a camera in a parking lot, and I was simply trying to wave them off. This is a ridiculous thing for Chris Pappas to bring up.
0: Your reaction to that?
3: Well, first of all, he had plenty of time to correct the record after the wife apparently was harassing his wife. Trackers are part of what happens in politics, and he lied. And the fact that he lied about it, that's up to him to answer why. And he's saying, well, because I wanted to get away from the tracker, the wife, whatever he was saying. But he had plenty of time to correct the record, and he didn't. He was in Doha, and he was there, and he was speaking at the World Economic Forum. And as I travel around the state, it matters to people because, number one, they don't like the World Economic Forum because they're trying to put this globalist approach to not only the United States, but to, education and other things in New Hampshire. So it is what it is. It's just another thing. But the problem is that he's not answering any questions. He doesn't want a debate. He's turned down quite a few debates. We may do one more. We had one a couple of weeks ago here in Hampton, and, he stormed out of there because he didn't do well. And, I think it's important. We have two guys who are living in the same town who have different qualifications, and people of New Hampshire deserve to know where we stand on the issues. And we need to get ready for the general election, when we start debating Chris Pappas.
0: Speaking of Chris Pappas, he joined us yesterday on the program, and there has been a third-party ad. If you watch the Red Sox, you see a lot of Chris Pappas, a pro-third-party ad and a negative third-party ad regarding Pappas, and one focuses on the relationship with his spouse, who is a lobbyist, and I asked Pappas about that.
5: I am only voting for New Hampshire, Chris, and people can look at the record, look at the ways that I'm weighing in on behalf of the people of New Hampshire, whether it's fighting to expand health care, to raise the minimum wage, to ensure that we're delivering more investments back to the state. Those are the issues that I'm voting on their face. And I'm, I'm honest about all the, in terms of the disclosures that we have to make as members of Congress, that's all out there in the public eye. But this is about how we have an economy that's not slanted toward big corporations, toward Wall Street.
0: Do you think that Chris Pappas is just voting for the people of New Hampshire, or do you feel that he has been able to derive some benefit either via his relationship or himself from his votes?
3: Well, first of all, let's look at his votes. Most recently, he and the delegation, him especially, did not fight for retaining the first in the nation primary, as the Republicans have done. They did it before when they did this went through machinations to allow Joe Biden to do a write-in campaign. They did it now with $250 to $275 million of economic impact that we're losing as a result of him and his votes and his lack of effort, basically being a backbencher with no juice. And he said he's fighting for New Hampshire. He's voting for all these things. No, he's not. He voted against the $200 million for the Portsmouth Naval Shipyard. He voted against the $500 million for our rural health centers. You know, that's $100 million a year. No tax on tips, no tax on overtimes, not giving a break to our seniors. I mean, I could go on and on and on. When you vote for Nancy Pelosi, like, every 200 and something times, except one time, every time he comes up for an election, he's basically doing the dog and pony show, you know, where he's out there saying he's doing all these things and he's not. And that's the problem. If he were, then, you know, I probably wouldn't be running, but he's not. He's strictly in bed with the big corporate interests. If you look at the resume of all the entities that he's basically getting money from, California, six liberal states, all those special interest groups, and the same with John, quite frankly, there's only one person who's truly independent. So my special interests are the people of New Hampshire. Their special interests, just look at them. Just I'm asking people to look it up. You think when a vote comes up for New Hampshire, they're going to actually vote for New Hampshire? What, are you kidding me? They're not going to be able to.
0: To our most important issue, I think, right now, and that is what's going on in the Middle East and how that affects not just the situation there, but also the costs of gas, the cost of goods as this continues to escalate. Aisha Hosni has this report from the White House.
6: Trump now threatening to hit civilian infrastructure targets closer to the Iranian capital of Tehran. Writing on Truth Social, from this point forward, anytime the Islamic Republic of Iran shoots at a ship in the Strait of Hormuz, the United States will bomb and destroy one bridge or power plant, including those located next to or in the capital city of Tehran. Trump also vowing to bomb Iran's Pickaxe Mountain, believed to be shielding an underground nuclear facility, an indication the conflict is widening.
7: Americans don't want high gasoline prices, but they're not against the war.
6: Despite the loss of blood and treasure and mounting political pressure at home.
0: Your thoughts on where things sit right now with Iran, and in particular that strategy there. If Iran does something, we're going to respond, he says.
3: Well, obviously, bridges, you know, those have always been natural targets in any type of conflict. You know, bridges, you know, infrastructure, those types of things to prohibit the delivery of goods. So those things don't bother me. I mean, I don't want to be like Russia and Putin, where they're just, you know, bombing, you know, civilian housing complexes and things like that. I don't think that's what he's talking about. But listen, I supported what he did. John and Chris didn't. They didn't want to do anything. And then Iran gets a nuclear weapon. Imagine them having one with what they're doing now. Then when they said, oh, we have enough nuclear material for 11 nuclear weapons, I thought he did the right thing there. And I commended him for giving an olive branch. But we all know that they're not going to come to any deal. This is who they are. They're going to do it till the very, very end. So the question is, where do we go from here? And, you know, I think the president, needs to wrap this up, as the Speaker of the House says. You know, we need to wrap it up. There are not only, you mentioned the most important cost, and that's the cost of lives. And those are paramount in any type of conflict. And we need to wrap it up. And, if I were there, I would, with my military experience being the only one with any, I would give him what I would think would be my advice, and we'll see what happens.
0: Ambassador Brown, as always, appreciate your time. We'll talk again soon.
3: Thanks. Go to scottbrown.com and help. Only less than, 50 days left. Here we go.
0: Scott Brown joining us on the HRCU, your neighborhood credit union guest line. I am Chris Ryan. This is New Hampshire Today.

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10: New Hampshire's traffic and weather together.
11: Let's take a look what's going on the roadways this morning. One problem, actually, that accident has been taken care of. That accident cleared in Dover. Spalding Turnpike southbound, that's near exit 6. On that spot, a problem, let us know at 866-999-7200. That is the New Hampshire State Traffic Tip Line. From the Exergen Temporal Scanner Weather Desk, here's Kevin Skorupa.
12: A lot of sunshine and very comfortable air for the next several days. Temperatures today only between 75 and 80 with a breeze out of the west and northwest, which drops off tonight. Today will be in the 70s, but tonight we only drop back into the low and mid 50s. Looks like we'll be back near 80 with sunshine Friday. Low and mid 80s with sunshine. Still very comfortable air going into the weekend. From the Stormwatch 9 Weather Center, I'm meteorologist Kevin Skorupa.
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0: This is New Hampshire Today. I am Chris Ryan. I appreciate you joining us for the show. Tanya J. Powers joins us on the HRC, Your Neighbor Credit Union guest line right now as the World Cup final smashed U.S. TV records. How good did it do? She joins us right now to discuss. Good morning, Tanya.
1: Hey, good morning.
0: Appreciate you joining us for the show. So take us through the how many people watched the World Cup.
1: Well, Fox says 38.9 million viewers saw the FIFA World Cup 2026 final, the Spain versus Argentina match. It was the most watched soccer telecast in U.S. history. It broke the previous record, which had just been not very long before that, actually. It was the U.S. men's national team versus Belgium in the round of 16. It had gotten 33 million viewers. It did not hold that record for very long. Like I said, the final topped it with 38.9 million.
0: And indeed, it really created a ton of interest across the country. I wasn't sure that it was going to resonate the way that it did, but certainly it did, and those numbers back it up. Tanya, thank you so much. Tanya J. Powers joining us on the HRCU, Your Neighbor Credit Union guest line. The tiff between Canada and the United States increases. It's over tariffs imposed by President Trump because of that Canadian smoke that came down last week and created some difficulties here. Jeff Manasso has the latest on Canada scrapping the Goldie Howe Bridge ribbon-cutting ceremony. Good morning, Jeff.
2: Good morning, buddy. Yeah, it was supposed to be a joint ribbon-cutting celebration between the two nations for next Monday's opening of the new Gordie Howe International Bridge that connects Detroit to Windsor, though Canada's canceled the joint celebration, citing trade threats made by President Trump, including 50% tariffs on most goods, in which the president accused Canada of unfairly discriminating against U.S. products. A spokesman for the Canadian Infrastructure Ministry saying in light of the trade action threatened by the U.S., it would be inappropriate to proceed with a celebratory event between the two countries. Of course, there's still time for both countries to negotiate new tariffs that are set to take effect August 19th. Canada is it's now planning to hold its own ceremony tomorrow with traffic flowing across that bridge on Monday.
0: Jeff, as always, appreciate your time. We'll talk soon.
2: You bet.
0: Jeff Manasso joining us on the HRCU, Your Neighborhood Credit Union guest line. Red Sox saw their 15-game win streak, a franchise tying 15-game win streak, come to a close last night with a loss to the Baltimore Orioles. But what a run it was for the Sox. They have themselves at a playoff spot as things sit with about 62 games remaining in the big league season. One of the reasons for that, Seydon Rafael had a big home run for the Sox in their matinee victory yesterday.
3: What does this type of a streak, you know, mean, considering this team has been around for 126 years? Only the 1946 Red Sox has won 15 games in a row.
4: I think it's good for us, for the confidence, and then for ourselves to see that we're a great team. We're putting great at bats together, and We win in the ball games as a team right now.
3: It seems like everybody contributes in a lot of different ways, whether it's beating out a ground ball, whether it's hitting a home run. What are kind of the hows, the reasons that you guys have been able to roll off this streak?
4: Yeah, I think if you see, like, today, man on third, sac fly, JD cutting doubles, I think those type of things is huge for a win.
3: Last thing that I'll ask you about is, what a remarkable 10 days this has been for you, from the All-Star game to winning every single day you go to the ballpark. How much fun are you having right now, and do you feel like you're really hitting your stride as the best version of yourself as a big leaguer?
4: Yeah, I think it's great. Since we came back from the break, it's been fun coming to the ballpark again and knowing we're gonna make a good performance, and as a team, I think it's nice to see, and it's nice to be part of.
0: That is Red Sox center fielder Seydon Rafael. Red Sox back in action tomorrow night at 7:15 inside Fenway Park as they welcome the Toronto Blue Jays for the first of three games. Thanks so much for joining us this morning. This has been the New Hampshire Today program. We'll be back with you tomorrow here in the Mill Yard in Manchester with the latest news, politics, and sports. Thanks for joining us. I am Chris Ryan. This has been New Hampshire Today.

0: about 10% of the internet as it existed in that time. Okay. This is an important story because he's the first guy ever to be convicted under the Computer Fraud and Abuse Act. All he was trying to do was see how big the internet was. You know who his father was? Robert Morris Sr. He was the chief scientist at the National Security Agency's National Computer Security Center. So the most sophisticated computer security establishment on Earth. The sun shuts down 10% accidentally. You know, the worm gets loose out of his own kitchen. Nobody understood the mechanism better, and nobody saw it coming because the danger was never in the intent. It's in the single hedge inside a benign goal. That's what happened with AI. And I think that's more dangerous because we're stupid. AI is going to be much smarter than we are. We're stupid. We're going to know exactly what we mean, and it's going to interpret it as, oh, I mean, you give AI the goal of, we have to have paper clips. Make all the paper clips you can. Do whatever you have to do to make paper clips. Well, at some point, that means I'm going to need more factories. I'm going to need more steel. I'm going to need, more electricity. So it just starts stealing electricity from your home because it has to make paper clips. It starts taking, materials from cars, and it starts making paper clips because you said, whatever it takes, make paper clips. And it won't understand that there's reasonable things when we're talking about paper clips. That's the more likely scenario, I think, than this evil AI taking over at this point. It just getting out and doing something exactly check the box of its goals. It's just going to do it in a way we never thought. All right, back in just a second. First, let me tell you about our sponsor this half hour. It's the International Fellowship of Christians and Jews. When people live under constant threat, the emergency doesn't end when the headline disappears. Families still need food. Elderly people still need care. Children still need to know somebody's looking out for them. And communities still have to find a way to keep going. That's why the International Fellowship of Christians and Jews matters so much. They stand with Israel's most vulnerable people, providing practical help when fear and uncertainty could take over. Scripture calls us to bless the Jewish people, not to back Benjamin Netanyahu, not to say, I'm for this war. Here, have a missile. That's not what Jesus was saying. He's saying, love the Jewish people. Help the Jewish people. Comfort them. Feed them if you have to. Hide them if it ever comes to that. The IFCJ gives an opportunity for you to tell people who are lonely and alone and feel very isolated, you're not alone. You've not been forgotten. You've not been forgotten, and you're not standing alone. We can pray. We can pray easily. 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That's prayifcj.org. Do it now. 10 seconds, station ID. 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
0: So riddled with ADD today, I can barely think straight. I'm processing so many different things right now. It's a blessing and a curse. Jason, we had a meeting earlier this morning. What are the things we haven't covered yet? Can you give me anything on the SAVE Act? Because I can't follow it. And I think, and I could, this is me guessing. I'm totally guessing. But as I'm looking at this, they're breaking it up into several different bills and they're trying different attacks on everything. Are they using the tactics that the progressives always use, break it up and then reassemble it once all the bills are passed?
2: Yeah, to answer your first question, Glenn, we need another Glenn Beck chalkboard to understand what the heck is happening with this. It is that complicated.
0: When the chalkboard starts to explain it itself, then we'll be able to do it. Because I've got to call somebody in Washington and find out. I'll do that today. I'll find somebody in Washington today that can either explain it or explain it to me so I can explain it tomorrow.
2: So this is what I have gathered, and I was just explaining this to the insider. So there's three different things going on with the SAVE Act. For what, and there's two things that have actually passed as of yesterday. So there's the NDAA. That's got the full SAVE Act attached to it. That is now on its way to the Senate. Now, the problem is that's not filibuster proof, but it is on its way to the Senate. There's also passed yesterday the Stop Insider Trading Act. Now, that doesn't have the full SAVE Act on it. I know, right? I don't. Yeah. Are you going to go into this later or do you want to do that?
0: No, we can go into it right now. Yeah.
2: So it's what they did was they attached narrower voter ID to it. So not the full, SAVE Act, but parts of it with the voter ID portion, but they put it on the Stop Insider Trading Act. So now you have people like Pelosi or Rocada. They're now like, wait a minute. So do we go public with not supporting stopping insider trading, something that we have been accused of, or do we vote for it and save face? They're torn between the two.
0: Yeah. I mean, do you see the vote in the House yesterday? Vote in the House, like very few Democrats were voting for it, but all the Republicans were. And it makes, if you don't know what's happening, it makes them look so bad. You're like, look at that. Look at which is the crime family here. I mean, it's genius.
2: It's amazing. It is genius. But that did pass, but that is also not filibuster proof. Now, the one thing that is filibuster proof is Reconciliation 3.0. Now, that passed a hurdle, but that, I think it was just the framework. So they still have some work to do on that. If that goes through, it's not like it's the full SAVE Act attached to it. I mean, there'll be like, it's like grant based. Some portions are grant based. It's a little different, but it's something along the lines of SAVE Act. Now, that one will be filibuster proof. So there's three different things. All kind of trying to do the same thing, but some filibuster proof.
0: It's a little engine that could. It's a little engine that could. So tell me, I mean, Trump for the first time, I think, is naming the problem. And it rhymes with John Thune. In fact, it sounds exact. It is John Thune. Can you give, just Ricky, do you happen to have his quote? Because he's like, I'm trying to be nice here, but I think he's at the end of his rope on this, with John Thune in particular.
3: Give me one moment. It was in our morning newsletter. He says, he said, not going to take this any longer. I'm trying to be nice. Everybody call John Thune at the Senate. He is the leader of the Republican Party, and tell him to get this stuff approved. So blame Trump, not Glenn Beck.
0: Yeah. I'm trying to be nice. That says to me, he's not going to be nice. The next one is not going to be nice. This is the last one. Next, John, there might be some bridges that are out when you're trying to cross them on the way home. He might start bombing your bridges. I'm just saying. Call John Thune's office today. Support the president on this. Support the SAVE Act. I know you probably called him before, but now the president has asked you. Do it. 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
6: Caffeine can be really good for you and help a lot of things, and caffeine can be kind of bad for you.
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6: 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It's got that adrenaline going, and it's rewarding you with the dopamine. I mentioned the vicious cycle, the inevitable crash.
7: Right.
6: 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All right, how about some health benefits?
7: Right.
6: They found everything from not develop Parkinson's disease to dropping your risk of various cancers.
7: Well, coffee actually is shown to reduce your risk of diabetes.
6: 4 cups a day, 50% less chance of mouth and throat cancer.
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7: We're talking about streaming music. World-changing history that we lived through.
6: Not so long ago, people were spending a lot of money on buying CDs and physical media. We got this new thing. That was Napster. There were 27 billion transfers per month, song transfers.
7: Everything was completely upended, and Apple came along in 2003 and brought massive stability to this huge sea change. At the same time, roughly, an alternative model was developing, and that was just streaming.
6: The first legit on-demand streaming service was Rhapsody in 2001. Pandora came along in 2005. Spotify comes along. They changed the game. Pandora was still trying to be kind of like radio in a way. Spotify was like, no, we're really going to be on-demand. But these royalties, Tidal pays the most at 1.3 cents. Apple's 0.7, YouTube Music 0.7. Spotify pays 0.4 cents per stream, same as Amazon, and then Pandora's down to 0.1. But as an artist, if you're a hit on Spotify, then there's a lot of money to be made.
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6: What's the doomsday clock, Josh?
7: So the doomsday clock is a metaphorical clock that is overseen by the Bulletin of Atomic Scientists. the graphic representation of how close humanity is to self-inflicted disaster.
6: They moved the second hand on the clock forward to 89 seconds to midnight, which means it's the closest that clock has ever been to midnight since they started.
7: In 1947, when the U.S. and Russia were starting the Cold War, it was 7 minutes to midnight. We're now less than 2 minutes away from midnight. The furthest away it was from midnight was 1991, after the Soviet Union dissolved. It was all the way back from 17 minutes to midnight.
6: I think it's a valuable thing because it just raises awareness every year with people. Just another thing to kind of say, hey, like, we're not headed in the right direction as humanity goes.
7: All these things that have been developing for a while have been accelerated because of the threat multiplier of misinformation and disinformation and conspiracy theories.
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6: We're talking about peacocks.
7: A peacock is specifically the male. The peahen is the female. They are not native to the United States, although they thrive in coastal, warmish areas.
6: So when you see that thing fully displayed, when that peacock wants to have a little good time with a peahen, that thing may go 5 to 7 feet in every direction.
7: That's the whole point of those feathers. Again, the peacocks will use it to try to ward off or intimidate trespassers in their territory, but for the most part, the whole thing is to impress the peahens.
6: And they will shake those feathers, and the shaking isn't just like, hey, look how pretty. Mm-hmm. Science has discovered semi-recently those vibrations are in lockstep with the peafowl's head feathers that they used to think were just for show, but mm-hmm. now they realize they vibrate at the same intensity and that they can actually, you know, sort of feel when those tail feathers are vibrating in their direction through their head feathers.
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0: Hang on. I'm sorry to interrupt the program, but I'm calling John Thune's office. Oh, hang on.
1: If you would like to leave me a message, please press 1.
0: Yes, I do want
1: to. Would you like to hear general information about
0: him? No, I don't want to. I just want to press 1. I just want to leave you a message. Hey, Ball is Rhino. Yeah, I'm not going to do any of those things. Okay. Okay, here we go. Hey, Senator Thune, it's Glenn Beck, and I'm just calling as a private citizen. I just wanted to ask you, as the president has asked us to call, to please, please pass the SAVE Act. Well, that's my message. Just please pass the SAVE Act. We really need it. And it all comes down to you, and we really, really need it. So please pass it. Thank you so much. Bye. Now, I could have started with, hey, Ballless Rhino, but I didn't. And then when I said, I don't know what's going on in your stupid little mind that is stopping it, but I didn't. I self-edited. And I highly recommend you self-edit as well. But please call Senator Thune and be very, very nice and just overwhelm with numbers. Just overwhelm with numbers. And just leave the simple message, please pass the SAVE Act. That's all we want. We know you're the one, so please pass it. We need your support. The number is 202-224-2321. 202-224-2321.
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6: Major military punishment.
7: I'm Dave Anthony, Fox News. That's what President Trump warns is coming for Iran in a Truth Social post, writing, if the Houthi rebels Iran supports attack another Saudi Arabian oil tanker in the Red Sea after two tankers were hit, then he'll go after them, threatening shipping in another waterway beyond the Strait of Hormuz after talks broke down and a ceasefire fell apart.
8: It looks like they're not ready to make a deal, so they're going to continue to pay a price. And they're going, every night the price gets higher and higher and higher.
7: Secretary of State Marco Rubio at a regional summit in the Philippines after a 12th straight night of American bombing in Iran. But the House just approved another war powers resolution trying to limit the president's actions in Iran. The Senate will soon vote next on it. Democratic leader Chuck Schumer says,
9: you cannot claim to support the troops while leaving them trapped in a war with no mission and no end.
7: Four House Republicans joined Democrats voting for the resolution today, but GOP Senator Rick Scott tells Fox it's a waste of time. He supports the president attacking Iran.
10: Enough's enough. We put up with 47 years of appeasement where they've been killing Americans and killing our allies and destabilizing the area, and that's going to stop. And the only way it stops is through U.S. military force.
7: Now, this conflict is to stop Iran from having a nuclear weapon, but the U.S. is helping another country have nuclear power, working out an agreement with Saudi Arabia that Congress would have to approve. The president posted on Truth Social, it's only if the Saudis join the Abraham Accords.
11: They are a series of agreements which have expanded the number of Arab states with diplomatic ties to Israel. Critics, including some in Israel, have voiced concerns the U.S.-Saudi proposal could lead to the Gulf Kingdom developing a nuclear weapon. But President Trump writes the deal doesn't allow for the enrichment of uranium.
7: That's Fox's Jonathan Savage. Concerned about Iran and the Houthis and shipping, have oil prices surging again, up more than 6%, WTI at $92 a barrel. Brent crude is over 100, up 7%. And on Wall Street, a stock market sell-off. The Dow's down almost 500. 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
19: Mike, you ever watch a movie?
20: I have, yeah. Believe it or not.
19: You ever see Jurassic Park?
20: Yeah. Which one?
19: It's a good one. The first one.
20: Yeah.
19: The good one. You remember Samuel L. Jackson in Jurassic Park?
20: No, actually.
21: Are you serious?
20: He's behind the computer, is it? Yeah. It's. I mean, guys, it's been like a quarter century since I saw that movie.
19: He plays Ray Arnold, the chief engineer of Jurassic Park.
20: All right.
19: Okay. It's
20: literally 93, guys.
19: There's a moment where
20: I don't know that I've seen it since.
19: There's a moment where they are shutting down the system.
20: Uh-huh.
19: And Samuel Jackson, with a cigarette in his mouth, he says calmly to everyone, "Hold on to your butts." That's kind of what today looks like out there.
20: Mm.
19: It's a hold on to your butts kind of day. The S&P 500 is off 104 points, about 1.4%. The Dow is off 575 points, about 1.1%. The NASDAQ composite down 657, 2.5%. NASDAQ is getting
20: walloped,
19: bopped on the head repeatedly by velociraptors, which is the nicest thing that they could do to you. 10-year Treasury also feeling a bit of pain. It is off 5 basis points to 4.707%. So back above that 4.7 level. Hadn't been there since the spring. What's the reason the 10-year is moving up in that direction? Choose your own adventure. There's 4 possible choices that you have out there. Choice number one, globally, bonds have been selling off all week. Maybe this is just an extension of that. Possible. Number two, Google reported earnings yesterday after the bell, guided their CapEx 10% higher than they previously had indicated for this year. More spending in a supply-constrained environment, all else being equal, means potentially higher levels of inflation. Possible as well. Option number three, oil prices are moving up today to the tune of West Texas Intermediate, up 6% to $91.95, up $5 a barrel. AAA national average for gas prices isn't reflecting this today. It will tomorrow, but that's up another 3.1 cents as well to 409 and one tenth. So maybe it's energy related. Option number four, we got weekly jobless claims today. One area of the economy that you can say is not showing any signs of struggle right now, job market is you know, found its footing in the last 4 to 6 months. It's not the strongest that you want to see it in terms of, you know, hiring, but there's basically nothing happening in terms of layoffs. And the jobless claims numbers match that. 187,000 jobless claims, continuing down an additional 13,000 from 1.809 million to 1.796. So, again, like you've got some you know, different stories that are potentially influencing the bond side there. Gold, not really feeling it with bonds moving up in that fashion. Reversing yesterday's gains, down $90 an ounce to $4,061. As I mentioned, crude oil up about 6% for West Texas Intermediate, 7% for Brent crude, which is now back over 100 a barrel. And again, you know, people are always like, oh, like where are gas prices going to be? I can tell you based on today's pricing, but I don't know how long today's pricing will hold. Mm. If we end up, you know, holding in this range, which we may go higher, we may go lower, I don't know. You're talking about getting back into that 420 to 425 range nationally in pretty short order. The last time that we were up there in that 425 range, you got to go back to late May, early June. Remember, we peaked this cycle around 456. There's nothing suggesting that we're there right now, but obviously we're going to have to watch to see how things unfold here.
20: I do find it a bit interesting that, you know, the thing that is sinking Alphabet, right, is that they intend on spending more money than even they thought at the beginning of the year. $200+ billion
19: more money than they bring
20: on
19: in
20: CapEx.
19: Also,
20: more money they bring in, more money than anything, and no indications of slowing down, which is all going to be spent on stuff that makes data centers work. Right, pretty much, like, you know, and semiconductors, some of them they make their own, on their own, some of them, but, you know, nonetheless, pretty much every semi stock is down. Micron's up for some reason, but pretty much everything else is down. There's nothing in that AI supply chain that's having a great day, in spite of Google telling us that they're going to spend even more money than they previously thought.
19: And look, sometimes, like with bonds today, you say, look, I'm not exactly sure what it is, but it's one of these four things or maybe a combination of it. With Google, it's one thing. And the reason that you know this, Luke Kawa, who we frequently have on the show from Sherwood News, at 5:14 p.m. last night, Eastern Time, put out the following tweet. Quote, running for the cap exits, which is a nice, you know, turn of phrase. See if you can pinpoint the moment when Google raised its full-year CapEx guidance to $195 to $205 billion. And he's got a minute-by-minute chart of Google stock trading in the after hours. Mike, I'm going to turn my screen to you so you can view it now. To all of our people listening, you'll just have to pretend that you can see it because I don't want you to look while you're driving or anything. But, Mike, see if you can pinpoint the moment when Google raised its full-year CapEx guidance. Oh, look, it's a flat chart that then goes off a cliff.
20: Yeah, it looks like about 5-0-something.
19: Yeah, like 4.59, 5.01, yeah. Somewhere in that range.
20: Mm-hmm.
19: And, like, if you go and pull, like, the tape or whatever it is they store the thing on, it's right then.
20: It was a 24-hour clock, so I had to do some translating, but I got it.
19: It's fine. So this is where we are right now, and it dovetails nicely into this piece. Stocks in the economy are increasingly relying on the AI boom. I don't think it's anything new. Stocks in the economy have been relying on the AI boom since 2023. This is a four-year trend now that's been in place. The question, and we talked about this yesterday, it is a U-shaped curve that you hope to see when you are investing in a new technology. Hey, our, you know, free cash flow is high initially, but it goes down the first leg of that U as you spend money. And then as the profits from that new investment roll in, your free cash flow starts to go back up.
20: Sure.
19: That's what you hope to see. Right now, we are in the down portion of that U.
20: The left-hand side, yeah.
19: Yes, we're writing the left-hand side of the U going down, down, down, down, down. The question is, can we get to the point where that U starts upward sloping before the dollars that need to be raised become a problem? That's the whole, it is a race, and that's the actual race that we have. You know, we hear this chatter about, like, well, we're racing to see who can get to artificial general intelligence first, or we gotta race the Chinese, or we gotta, like, race Usain Bolt, or whoever's, like, building, like, these models.

0: Yeah.
1: Maybe they timed it at the exact wrong time, but
0: yeah.
1: Can we get Warren back? Can we get Uncle Warren back? You know? But
0: nothing there.
1: But Berkshire,
0: right? You got to go to Eli Lilly before you find something in the like top 20 that's not pouring money into artificial intelligence.
1: Yeah, it is the whole ball game. And then like you even go through the next ones after that. So you got Eli Lilly, JP Morgan, Berkshire, AMD is tied right into it. ExxonMobil not. Johnson & Johnson, I don't know how there's actually Johnson & Johnson stock. Have you seen it the last like 18 months now?
0: No.
1: If you haven't been paying attention to it, you've been missing out. J&J started the year at 198. It's at 259 right now, so up about 30% this year.
0: Damn.
1: If you look back last year, it started the year at about 135 and went up to 198, so it was up about 50% last year. Sneaky good performance from a company that was basically left for dead after a lost decade. So, the Johnsons are doing great. The Sundar Pichais, the
0: Nadellas.
1: I was going to say the Nadellas. It's not Tim Cook anymore. It's John Ternus now. Actually,
0: he's still there.
1: Tim Cook?
0: Yeah.
1: For now. The saving grace of this market actually has been that Apple has pretty much kept it afloat. If it weren't for Apple doing yeoman's work being up 40% this year, you'd have some real issues in this market, actually, because I think you would have had a few days where this thing would have broken down. Let's take a quick break, and when we return, let's see. Yeah, let's go back to talking about the end of the world from AIs that hack each other next.
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8: So we covered this yesterday, but more time is needed on it because
9: it's insane.
8: I got to be honest. We are. I think we're heading towards some really ugly stuff in AI in the next couple of years. In addition to all the good stuff. So I try to be balanced on this, and I think I usually do a pretty good job. So I'm going to try to give a balanced take here. We talked yesterday about what happened with OpenAI, where they developed an advanced model in an agent. That was specifically trained to hack different systems. They wanted to use it as, you know, basically testing different systems to see, like, where vulnerabilities would be.
9: Mm-hmm.
8: They put it into what they thought was a closed environment.
9: Which, by the way, is pretty much exactly what Mythos from Anthropic is designed to do.
8: Yes, they put it into a closed environment. Mythos isn't designed to hack stuff. It's designed to find the vulnerabilities. Well, no, it turned out it was really good at hacking stuff.
9: Okay.
8: This, they were specifically like, they gave it instructions. We want you to prove that you are the best hacking AI you can.
9: Mm-hmm.
8: And somehow it broke out of the contained environment. You know, the raptors tested the fences and got out. And
9: I have to explain what that means. They build this development sandbox, if you will, and it's designed to make it so that this type of thing cannot escape to the broader internet and therefore go find Google's website and try and take it down, or this, that, or the other's website.
8: And in doing so, from talking to a couple buddies of mine, they probably did something stupid. What you should do in this situation is what's called air gapping the system, which is literally, it's as it sounds, there's nothing but air between that system and anything else. It's not connected to the internet, it's not connected to anything, and you examine it after the fact.
9: Mm.
8: What he thinks they probably did was basically still have a connection where the people outside could observe the model and what it was doing in real time, but in theory, nothing that allowed it out, and somehow it was able to reverse engineer a way out using, like, the one-way street, basically, is what he thinks happened. So the setup, he thinks, was probably just stupid. But this is the point that I raised. So what ended up happening is it broke out and said, oh, I need to prove I'm a great hacker. Where do, you know, great hacking tests live? It, like, searched on the internet and found this site called Hugging Face, which is where a bunch of, you know, developers post models and data sets and this and that.
9: You've never heard of Hugging Face before this week?
8: I had heard of it in passing.
9: Okay.
8: And basically, what it did then was it hacked the database for the company to get login credentials to go and, you know, basically use a hacking test inside the site. Hugging Face had an AI agent of its own that was deployed that detected the intrusion and said, I need to call up like special forces to defend the site. Tried to call a couple of like frontier model agents who promptly said, no, I can't do anything related to hacking, whether it's good or bad. And finally called a Chinese-based model that said, yes, I can defend you. And so you literally had this like clash of AI agents in terms of trying to hack the system before the other one built like a wall to prevent it. So here's why I think that this is heading towards a bunch of suckiness. The people that are at OpenAI, Mike, would you say that they are some of the smartest people as it relates to their actual knowledge about AI?
9: Yes.
8: Yes, I would too. They might have, you know, all kinds of questions about, you know, the ethics, about the ethics and morality of what they're doing, but they're really smart.
9: Yes.
8: Specifically as it relates to AI.
9: Well-informed, very intelligent.
8: Would you also then say, Bill, I really should have been a lawyer sometimes, I think. Would you also say that the models that are being used now are the worst models that we will see for the rest of our life? Everyone after this will be more advanced.
9: Leading the witness. Yeah, I do think so.
8: Yes, thank you. Thus, it's safe to say that at some point in the future, whether it's 1, 2, 3, or 5 years from now, there will be people dumber than the people at OpenAI using more powerful models.
9: Sure.
8: Which means that they're very likely to either accidentally or intentionally end up doing this with more powerful tools. This is the problem, people.
9: Yeah.
8: Is like, it's one thing when the smartest people in the room can figure out how to do this. It's another when some enterprising, you know, young tech engineer at a financial firm says, hey, I want you to figure out how to make my clients more money. And the AI agent goes and steals it all from a bank.
9: Right.
8: Or, hey, you've got an enterprising young AI engineer at a utility company. And he says to an agent, hey, I want you to figure out how to cut the cost of our fuel. And the AI says, great, turn off the turbines.
9: And we have some semblance of guardrails in the United States that are not working terribly well, by the way. But the reason it went and called up a Chinese AI model, Chuck, is because they're open source and they don't care who downloads them. Right? Like, at least the guardrail right now is you got to work for OpenAI or Anthropic to get access to some of the stuff, major financial institution.
8: I'm not going to blame China for this because there are plenty of U.S.-based open source models,
9: I do not blame China for this. But the availability of all of this stuff is on the cusp of being very widespread.
8: The other point that I'll put out there, last week, OpenAI pretty much asked the U.S. government, hey, you need to protect us from
9: this, from the liability of this happening.
8: From open source models in and like, no. From the liability of this, it was like, you need to protect us because we're spending all this money and open source models can do things like that might be unpredictable, blah, blah, blah. They said this right as their own model was attacking another site, which is kind of rich of them. So, I think there's so much cool stuff that AI can do, but I see a disaster coming when some well-meaning person tries to do something with an agent and it ends up accidentally creating really bad problems. Quick break. Wall Street Watch is next.
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17: Look at that tropical storm Bertha, expected to move inland to the central Gulf Coast and weaken, but heavy rain, localized flash flooding, gusty winds, rough surf, and dangerous rip currents will continue for coastal Louisiana into parts of Mississippi and western Florida panhandle. For the mid-Atlantic, warm and humid, scattered afternoon thunderstorms, especially inland, highs generally in the upper 80s to the low 90s. For the southeast, hot and humid, scattered thunderstorms, mainly during the afternoon and evening. For the northeast, mostly sunny to partly cloudy with lower humidity. A few isolated afternoon showers are possible in northern New England, but much of the region will enjoy pleasant summer weather. Midwest and Great Lakes, warm with scattered showers and thunderstorms, especially during the afternoons. Very hot across the southern plains, highs near or above 100 in parts of Texas and Oklahoma. Isolated T-storms are possible. Rockies in the southwest, typical summer monsoon pattern with scattered afternoon and evening thunderstorms. Coastal California staying mild with clouds. Inland California, Oregon, and Washington remain warm to hot with abundant sunshine. That's your national forecast. I'm Jennifer Polsoni.
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22: Hey there, I'm Jason Alexander, and this is my dear friend, Peter Tilden.
23: Hey, Jay. By the way, the script says best friend.
22: Yes, it does, Peter. Anyway, Peter and I met over 25 years ago and became really good friends.
23: Best friends.
22: Mm-hmm, because we had two things in common. Number one, we like to argue about everything, driving, food, music.
23: No, we don't. And number two, when things annoy us or they perplex us or just don't seem to make any sense, whether it's something in the news or in our personal lives, we go, really, no, really.
22: And then we have to find answers.
23: So we created a podcast called Really, No, Really. It's about finding the answers to all the things that make us go, really? No, really? Jerry Seinfeld wondered why they refused to make the stall door go all the way to the floor in a public bathroom, but he didn't get an answer. We did, by reaching out to an expert.
22: And talking dogs, really? No, really? We spoke to the pet parent of a dog who's become a social media star to find out if pressing buttons on a soundboard with a paw or a nose is truly communicating, or are they just showing off?
23: Competitive eaters, they don't chew during competitions. How about that?
22: Really? No, really?
23: That's what we heard. So we spoke to some of the biggest champions of the hot dog eats hot dog world of competitive eating to get the answer. And those are just a few of the things we'll explore on the Really Know Really podcast with Jason Alexander and Peter Tobin.
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7: Well, the sell-off is accelerating by midday as concerns about AI spending mount, rising oil prices, and more turmoil in the Middle East are also weighing on stocks. Right now, the Dow is down 1.1% or 608 points lower. S&P 500 down 113 points or 1.5%. NASDAQ getting hammered today, 694 points or 2.7% lower. Russell 2000 down by 1%. 10-year Treasury yield up 5 basis points at 4.70%. And oil up over 6.5%, trading at $92 a barrel. Alphabet shares tumbling over 7% after the tech giant raised its capital expenditures forecast to a range of $195 billion to $205 billion, leading to more worries over AI spending. Meanwhile, Tesla down nearly 15% now after the EV maker reported negative free cash flow of more than $1 billion in the previous quarter amid significant spending on AI and robotics. IBM shares are edging higher after the tech firm missed profit and revenue expectations. This comes after IBM last week posted preliminary results that led to the biggest single-day loss in the stock's history. American Airlines cut its full-year earnings outlook as a result of higher fuel costs. That stock down by 8%. And Intel now down by 2% ahead of its earnings report after today's closing bell. I'm Tucker Silva, and that is Wall Street Watch.
8: A little bit of breaking news from Axios just as it relates to the Middle East, and then we'll go back to a quick AI follow-up. Barak Ravid from Axios reporting, and I'll quote here, President Trump told Axios on Thursday he's seriously considering restarting major combat operations in Iran, including strikes that would be bigger than the ones carried out during Operation Epic Fury. Quote, I am considering a massive attack, bigger than ever before. I'm close to making a decision. We're all set for it, the president said. Trump did not give a deadline for his decision. Two other U.S. officials confirmed no call has been made and no new orders have been given to the military. So a couple different ways to read this. The first is, okay, maybe there is like something bigger coming. But generally, you don't. Generally, you don't tell reporters when you're going to like start conducting larger operations or new operations. You know, you kind of want those to be concealed. The other thing that I'll say is, pretty much every time that we've had something like this come out, think of all the times that we had, we're giving Iran, a week to, do this, otherwise we're going to bomb their power plants and this and that. We've basically gotten a pivot just before. Now, there is no deadline that was given here, but given this and given the way that oil and bonds have been moving over the course of this week, it feels like we're getting close to an inflection point where historically the president has come out and said, hey, we've engaged with Iran and we think that we can get a deal done, and so we're halting, combat operations. That's kind of been the cadence that we've seen this year. We'll see if that's what we get here. I don't know. But notable just that this was published because Ravid with Axios has been very much plugged in. We often talk about Nick Timiraos as being kind of the Fed's mouthpiece. Mm. Ravid has very much been the administration's mouthpiece throughout this conflict.
9: It seems so, yeah. Folks, a new guide out from Armstrong Advisory Group this month, all about a difficult topic and a difficult conversation to have, which is talking to your family about inheritance. And while many of us do prepare for this eventuality with beneficiaries and estate plans. What we have found as financial advisors, as investment advisors, is that without a conversation with families, it can lead to confusion, it can lead to missteps, and in a worst case, it can lead to fighting amongst family members about said inheritance. And so this guide this month, all about how to facilitate those conversations to ensure that the money that you've worked so hard for does not end up destroying family relationships or in the pockets of attorneys who end up fighting over this stuff. If you'd like to request your free guide on this month's topic, all about talking to your kids about inheritance, you can request it by going to armstrongadvisory.com or calling us at 800-393-4001. 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You need to have the tough conversation. 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
8: Mike, anything else that you want to discuss when it comes to OpenAI's unintentional hack of Hugging Face last week?
9: So, fortunately, from what we know, I don't think Hugging Face was dealt any permanent or severe damage that's going to cost them a bunch of money or users a bunch of data, although we don't know yet. It's still pretty early, right? They might have to disclose some sort of data breach or other information here. This is a massive question of liability to me, and there's also a massive follow-on question about insurance. So, Chuck, our business has some form of cybersecurity insurance, if I'm not mistaken. Yes. And cybersecurity insurance is widely available to businesses and individuals for different costs. It's been going up for obvious reasons over the last few years. I don't know if I'm an insurance company, if I would be willing to write a cybersecurity insurance policy right now.
8: How do you price it?
9: How do I price a policy when new technology is doing the work of a hacker that would traditionally take them 3 weeks over the course of a couple hours to get into one of the most heavily guarded systems out there. So insurance costs, I think, for this are either going to be unattainable or outrageously expensive for businesses and institutions and individuals Sure. who might be the subject of a hack. Mm. Two, I know that some of the big players in the AI space have been asking for this, but it sure does seem as though we need some liability clarification from Congress in terms of who is responsible for what and some safeguards around this stuff. Because, again, fortunately, the AI agent that OpenAI designed went after a repository of data and tests for hacking. If it had gone after a Federal Reserve Bank or a major five bank or a financial institution or a power grid, we could be dealing with something very different here. And it's unclear to me that there are any safeguards to prevent that from happening.
8: Well, and again, like, who's to blame? Like, not who's to blame.
9: OpenAI is to blame.
8: How do you actually go and seek justice in the event that something happens? Like, I'll give you an example. If I walk into a bank and rob it, or try to rob it, I get charged with crimes.
9: Yep.
8: If an agent that I create and instruct, hey, figure out how to, you know, make my clients more money, goes and robs a bank, because remember, you don't have to go into a bank to rob it now, you can do it digitally. Do I get charged with that crime? Does my company, how does any of that work actually?
9: Right, because in this example that you're giving, you did not instruct your AI agent to go rob anybody.
8: I didn't say go rob the bank.
9: You just told it. You didn't tell it not to.
8: No.
9: I mean, to me, there's only one answer. Shut it down. When stuff like that happens, you shut it down and you don't allow access to it. And in the case of OpenAI here, to me, there would be very serious consequences here and you wouldn't be able to test this stuff anymore. But I don't know how practical that is. I don't know what the appetite looks for it. And I see no understanding or willingness on the part of Congress to do anything here. And so I suspect, like we've talked about, that you're going to need to see an event far worse than what we just saw before Congress does anything about it. And by the way, I don't have answers to your questions. Who is liable for it? How do you punish them? What's the, you know, what do you do? I don't have any good answers to this. I hope somebody smarter than me does.
8: Yeah, I got nothing. Like, one thought that crossed my head is, like, do you, again, I don't even know how you would enforce this, but, like, is there some kind of, like, AI license that you need? I mean, like, we make people get licensed to drive a car. Like, you know, like, this can cause way more damage than a car. Like, but you also, how do you police, like, what ends up on someone's computer? Like, I don't know.
9: I don't know.
8: And obviously, then you get into all kinds of privacy. Like,
9: cat's kind of out of the bag. Yeah,
8: I don't know what the answer is, but we're going to get to the point where a lot of people get really hurt by an accident, most likely, but possibly by a malicious actor first. And it's only then that we're going to say, oh, why wasn't anyone, like, protecting us? And that's kind of where we're going, I think. Let's take a quick break. When we come back, we've got Stack Roulette.
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8: I'm Michael, what do you got for me for Stack Roulette?
9: A little local Massachusetts news. An 85-year-old Hingham resident lost $18,000 to an online scam with someone posing as the Federal Trade Commission. We've all heard all of these stories before. He wired $18,000 to a bank account in some random guy's name to clear the supposed debt from the FTC. All the standard disclosures here about government agencies not reaching out to you via phone and text apply here, and be hyper aware. But I'm going to go back and make a point on this. While the banks have improved dramatically, I do not understand how an 85-year-old can walk into a bank branch and wire $18,000 to a stranger without the bank putting up a wall against it. That is embarrassing and shameful, and I don't know the bank where this occurred, but you need to do better. Financial institutions need to be empowered, which they have been, to prevent this from happening. And obviously we don't have the details of what they attempted to do, and your money's your money. But when you have an 85-year-old attempting to wire money across the country, there needs to be a better process to ask questions and prevent that from happening.
8: Big thing I continue to say, there's no business, there's no financial institution out there that actually needs your money right now.
9: Nor is there a government agency that needs it right now.
8: If, like, even let's assume that there is a bank that needs your money today. For some reason, you're buying a house and need to wire it. You're buying a car. Like, there are reasons why you might need money today. I get that. There's never a reason why you need the money right now. And so anytime that you have anyone pressuring you, I need you to send this money right now. Thank you. I'm gonna hang up. I'll call you back.
9: Yeah.
8: And think about it. Talk to some people. Figure it out.
9: This time it happened to an 85-year-old. I'm telling you, I've seen it happen to 60-year-olds.
8: I've seen it happen to 30-year-olds.
9: Yeah.
8: I've seen it happen to everyone.
9: Yep.
8: Let's see. I've got two that I want to do, Michael.
9: Okay.
8: And I'm going to start just with the headline on the first one. Don't kill corporate retreats. Make them more like a kid's birthday party.
3: Yep.
9: Tucker, right? Tucker's on board.
3: Absolutely. Tucker. Yeah. Absolutely. Yep. Bring me to Dave and Buster's all day.
8: At a time when many employees feel lonely at work, companies to consider unconventional fixes. Okay. So let's see what they're saying. In an effort to lighten things up and reduce risk, and let's be honest, boost productivity through camaraderie, more companies are planning retreats that could have been designed by a bunch of 10-year-olds. Mm-hmm. Okay, like, tell me more, tell me more. Sure, sure, sure.
9: Ropes courses, Dave and Buster's. Escape rooms.
8: Janavi Shah and her software company colleagues recently spent 3 days on Cape Cod. 3 days! 3 days!
3: For a company for a outing?
8: 3 days! What 10-year-old birthday party lasts 3 days?
3: Nah, I'm out on that now.
8: 3 hours is about the max, and even that's like 2 hours too long.
3: An afternoon.
8: My goodness.
3: 3 days.
8: Their itinerary included roasting marshmallows, competing in potato sack races, and building human pyramids.
3: No, none of that. No. God,
8: so,
3: no.
8: First of all, that's not a tent. That is like standard corporate, like, fun baloney. You know, like human pyramids. Like, that's all the, like, team building exercises. Let's do trust falls. Like, no. I'm sorry.
3: If I see a potato sack, I am going homesick. Like, no problem.
8: I'm
3: Not going to do that.
8: Like, no, just not going to...
3: Egg toss.
8: Not going to happen. Now, like, is there something to be said for, hey, at corporate retreats, like, should you do something more than just, like, hey, let's try to think of what color our motto makes us feel like. Sure, like, I do think that you can do better than that. But, number one... 3 day corporate retreat? Is that really a thing?
3: No, that's silly.
9: So I'm trying to justify it in my mind, and I think it would be a reasonable thing to do if you are a completely remote company.
3: Okay.
9: If you never see these people,
3: yeah.
9: Then get them all together for 3 days. I got it. Like that's reasonable. And by the way, I think this is partly backlash against the like decade or two that it seemed like the corporate retreats were going out into the desert and doing peyote with your tech boss. Like, so I think this is a good maybe step back.
8: Do you
9: from
8: have
9: those
8: to go to the
9: things.
8: Desert to do peyote?
9: I don't know, but yeah. I feel like that was every tech CEO
3: not
9: story
3: Google that
9: I,
3: one.
9: You know, like,
8: it sounds like coyote, which we associate with the desert, so that must be where you do it.
9: And then furthermore, like, I do think that this is a good replacement to, hey, we're going to happy hour on Friday and we're all going to have too much to drink and then say things that are inappropriate for the workplace. So I'm on board with this strategy of the corporate retreat, but the 3 days, yeah, that one is a bit much to ask.
8: There's nothing perfect.
9: Hey, get away from your family. Do you mind hiring a nanny for the next 3 days for this required corporate retreat? Like, yeah, okay, you're pushing your luck a little bit.
8: Next one, college sports are a mess. Can Congress help? No. No, you're going to come up with something dumb that's not going to work. And then, like, you're going to have all the people who are, like, hangers-on to all the college sports gravy train. They're going to just figure out the newest way around it, and it's not going to work anyways. Here is how you actually make it work. If you are, let's be honest, there are 3.5 sports that make money in college athletics now.
9: Go on.
8: Football.
9: Yeah.
8: Men's basketball.
9: Yeah.
8: Women's basketball.
9: Okay.
8: And believe it or not, college baseball and softball are close now.
9: Are they?
8: Yes. Like the last couple of years, there's been a lot of growth there.
9: Okay.
8: Other than that, nothing makes money or is even close to it.
9: Yeah.
8: Rowing, swimming.
3: Hockey?
8: Not even close. For like and there's only like a handful of schools that do it. You know, like it's like
9: pretty 40, high expenses too.
8: You know, like it's. So here's the deal. Here's what you need to do. You need to pull college basketball, both men's and women's, and college football out of colleges. Get them out completely. What you do, you have separate companies set up. You know, let's say that you're in Alabama or whatever. Hey, you've got, you know, Alabama Crimson Awesome LLC that you set up. And you, as Alabama, the college, license the use of your logo and everything to Alabama Crimson LLC, and it's a separate company that has no actual affiliation with the college.
9: You so then can I still get an education for being awesome at football or no?
8: Nope. You get paid to play football between the ages of 18 and 21. Mm. And if you want to go to Alabama, you can with the money that we're paying you.
9: Yep.
8: But here's the salary cap for the league. Here's the structure for the league. And that's it.
9: Yeah. That would fix a lot of the problems.
8: Because all of the problems are related to those three sports. Men's and women's basketball and college football. Just do that and you can figure the whole rest out. Because it's stupid that fencers from Duke have to travel to Stanford now to compete.
3: I'm God.
8: Touche. Let's take a quick break for the rest of the day. We're going to see tomorrow. I don't know any other fencing terms.
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26: Iran's not ready to make a deal. I'm Lisa Brady, Fox News. That bottom line from Secretary of State Marco Rubio, based on Iran's continued attacks on commercial shipping.
27: Iran is begging us, okay, both directly and indirectly. Let's do a deal. Let's talk. Iran is begging every day. The problem with Iran is every time they make a deal, the people that are in charge there, they either break it or they want to change it.
26: So he says they'll continue to pay a price after 12 straight nights of U.S. strikes. The White House facing a lot of questions about a new nuclear deal in the works with the Saudis, allowing a nuclear program for civilian purposes only and not allowing uranium enrichment.
28: This agreement in particular, as it's been discussed thus far, does give priority access for American companies in the Saudi nuclear energy program, which will ultimately benefit American industry workers and supply chains. So the deal that has been discussed thus far and will continue to be discussed absolutely puts America first, and that's obviously very important to this president.
26: White House spokeswoman Caroline Leavitt says the deal would require the kingdom to join the Abraham Accords, normalizing relations with Israel, though the Saudis have previously said that would happen only with a clear path to Palestinian statehood. Iran has long claimed its nuclear enrichment program is only for civilian purposes. The House passing a war powers resolution for the second time with several Republican defections, aiming to require congressional approval for further military action in Iran. The Senate set to consider a similar resolution. The president had called the previous vote unpatriotic and meaningless. The White House urging Congress to avoid a government shutdown.
28: The most important thing for the American people to know is that this president and this White House wants the government to remain open, unlike the Democrats in this town who have been acting as obstructionists.
26: Recent shutdowns were driven by fights over ICE funding. Leavitt says discussions will continue on the best path forward in the Senate after the House passed a short-term bill this week to fund the government into December. 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

0: 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And look, you've got to be careful. 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
0: 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And that means heroes like U.S. Army Sergeant William Bernard McKenna. Now, motivated by the tragedy of 9/11, he enlisted. 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He left behind his devoted wife, Dina, their two daughters. Now, his wife, Tina, continues to fight tirelessly for veterans exposed to burn pits. 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
8: It's August 2023, a county government meeting in Pennsylvania's Lehigh Valley. A young woman, early 20s, steps up to the mic to speak.
9: My two-month-old son was happily drinking milk from his bottle when he quickly started choking, turned blue, and went limp. My boyfriend transported our son to the changing table as I grabbed an anti-choking device and my boyfriend began assembling it. Two pumps of the device and my son was conscious, gasping for air and coughing up milk.
8: They all went to the ER to make sure the baby was okay.
9: But upon arriving at Lehigh Valley Hospital, the diagnosis quickly became something so different.
8: One of the doctors had a theory.
9: She stated to my father and mother-in-law that we are young, first-time parents who got frustrated with our baby and violently shook him to make him stop crying, and a confession would only make things easier for us.
8: The parents were told to leave the hospital without their son, and he wouldn't come home for 7 whole months.
9: I'm a postpartum mom dealing with the grief and the trauma of my son being ripped from my arms. And I'm a mom who lost everything in less than 24 hours due to one doctor's misdiagnosis. Enough is enough.
8: And then the next person speaks. And the next one. The stories they tell form a pattern of parents walking into a Lehigh Valley hospital to get help for a child, only to leave without them. And the same doctor's name kept coming up again and again. A pediatrician.
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8: That's what I wanted to know, too. From Serial Productions and The New York Times, I'm Diane Neary. And this is The Preventionist, a story about a doctor and the rise of a powerful field of pediatric medicine.
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0: Man, these shows go by so fast. We gotta keep up. We gotta do our job. We'll have a debate in the next hour with Chuck Schumer protege Chris Hahn that you don't want to miss. Brandon Gill, who had the best checkmate moment in Washington this week, he'll check in with us today. 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
12: A teacher is accused of sexually assaulting a student at a Massachusetts school. Tymon Tran of Hudson was arraigned Wednesday and pleaded not guilty to rape and related counts. Tran is accused of assaulting a 14-year-old student at Thurgood Marshall Middle School in Lynn during the 2023-24 school year. Tran had been working at Lowell Community Charter Public School when he was taken into custody. He was removed from that position after charges were filed. The New Hampshire Supreme Court is not backing down from its decision that reversed Adam Montgomery's murder conviction. Jay Corwin has more.
13: The court denied a request from prosecutors to reconsider that decision last month. The court agreed with Montgomery's lawyer. He should have been tried separately for murder and assault charges. AG's office is planning on retrying Montgomery, who was convicted of killing his daughter Harmony in 2024. Harmony still has not been found.
12: An investigation is underway into an accident where two children were struck by a car in Manchester. The incident occurred Wednesday afternoon on Harvard Street. Police say an 18-year-old and a 7-year-old were playing when both were struck. One of the victims is hospitalized in serious condition. The other suffered minor injuries. The town of Walpole is under a boil water order. The water department says they found E. coli bacteria in the water. This is caused by increased runoff that got into the drinking water source. The department asks that residents boil all water and let it sit for 2 minutes before drinking. New York Congresswoman Alexandria Ocasio-Cortez is leading the Democratic field in a new presidential primary poll. The University of New Hampshire's Granite State poll puts Ocasio-Cortez at the top of the Democratic field with 22% support. Former U.S. Transportation Secretary Pete Buttigieg has 21%. No other potential Democratic candidate reached double digits in the poll. Arizona Senator Mark Kelly came in third with 9%. I'm Tori Gates.
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10: In the history of cinema, few films have been as successful as The Godfather. Francis Ford Coppola's gangster epic set a new standard not just for movies about the mafia, but for movies in general. Although, if you talk to the people who made it, The Godfather's prospects for success were far from assured. In fact, before its release, they were pretty bleak.
11: And they said, we're finished, this is over. The movie's not gonna work. You gotta get rid of those guys, it's a disaster.
10: Then Leave the Gun, Take the Cannoli, my co-host Mark Seal and I strip back the varnish of movie history and talk to never-before-heard-from sources to get at what really made the process so arduous. Leave the Gun, Take the Cannoli is based on my co-host Mark's best-selling book of the same title. 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We sift through innumerable accounts, many of them conflicting, and try to get to the truth of what really happened. Leave the Gun, Take the Cannoli features new and archival interviews with Francis Ford Coppola.
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0: He's to me, he's like an old school Democrat. He's the kind of guy that you can sit down and you can have a conversation with him, and you're probably not going to agree on everything, but you'll find things where you can meet in the middle. And that's the way that it used to be in politics before we had lunatics who were just like, we hate America, burn it all down. And that's what we're dealing with today. So you can't have a conversation. Like, I'm not interested in people who like to be contrarian. I'm not interested in people who want to say Trump sucks. Like, it's not a productive conversation. Back up what you have to say. Please have examples.
1: Please be calm. Here's the problem. What you're saying is 100% accurate. You know, and I know, that Chris knows these positions that now dominate his party are nuts. However, he, like every other Democrat, doesn't want to say it.
0: Yeah, they don't want to say it because they are afraid to ostracize themselves from the party. It's the problem is that the people that are inside the party, right? Like, we had that Van Jones cut, you know, we have that other representative, you know, we have people coming out and saying, Mamdani's too far, Chevalier too far, Saeed too far. Like, it's too far. You know, when we have
1: on one hand, though, of the Democrats that are saying that.
0: No, I agree with you. There are far and few between. And even Van Jones in that cut, which is so ridiculous to me, but he's like, oh, yeah, you know, how could we say close all the prisons? That's ridiculous. Where will we put the Klan? I'm like, yeah, I don't think the Klan is the problem we're having in 2026, Van Jones. But he feels the need to say that so that he can qualify himself with his party because he knows he's going to get eaten alive. It's really a shame that you can't have a real conversation. Even for Chris, he says, I don't think Tallarico is a freak. I'm like, there's just some things that you have to just sort of acquiesce. Like, there's something wrong with Tallarico. It's really not up for debate. When you're standing in the pulpit and you're saying that God is non-binary, you know, you can have what you believe. Just like we talk about the trans community, you can have what you believe. But that doesn't mean the rest of the world needs to subscribe to your crazy. That's not a real thing.
1: You know, when I started in radio decades ago, if you would have asked me, these are the topics we're talking about, I don't think I would have believed it.
0: 100%.
1: All right, let's get to our busy phones. Scott, North Carolina, next. Sean Hannity Show. Scott, how are you? Glad you called. Happy Thursday.
2: Happy Thursday, Sean. How you doing today?
1: I'm good, man. Glad you called.
2: Yeah, no, I was just calling. I know today France did another social media ban to follow suit from Australia and the United Kingdom. And I know yesterday y'all were talking about, you know, people like Clavicular coming up to the stage and how much of an impact it's having on the youth. And I don't know. I wonder if something like that could be pulled off in the United States. And, you know, the issue, though, Sean, is that it's not just the kids that are being negatively impacted by this. You know, it's just as much the adults. And I just don't really know what the solution is.
1: Well, one of the big problems beyond it, I look at online as very toxic, very angry. It's almost cancerous. I don't spend time online. I don't even have access to my accounts. And when I want to put out an X post or an Instagram post, whatever, I have a team, including Linda and Blair and people on TV that do it for me. Because if I start reading about myself, I'm just going to be like, you know, you have these keyboard warriors that are anonymous and they're, you know, in their parents' basement, they'll say anything. However, you know, Clavicular was important. Every young person that I asked, you know who Clavicular is? They all knew. They all know. What scares me even more is that countries, geopolitical foes, are spending tens of millions on this. And that scares me. But to have a government ban, now we're getting into a very sensitive area. It's going to be difficult. Appreciate the call, my friend. 800-941-SHAWN, our number as we continue.
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right, that's going to wrap things up for today. We got a great Hannity tonight, 9 Eastern on the Fox News Channel. Victor Davis Hanson, Newt Gingrich, Laura Trump tonight. Breonna Lyman hits the streets. And we have our reports from around the world. What's happening with radical leftism and Iran and all the news you'll never get from the legacy media mob. Set your DVR tonight. Hannity on Fox. We'll see you then. Back here tomorrow. Thank you for making this show possible.

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2: 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And so I think human connection is never gonna go away.
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6: A new threat from Iran. I'm Lisa Lucera, Fox News. Tehran issuing a warning to the UK for letting U.S. forces use its bases during airstrikes.
7: Iran basically saying, because the United Kingdom has allowed the U.S. to use its air bases for B-1 bomber raids over Iran, that those British air bases are now legitimate targets for Iran to potentially strike. British government responded quickly, saying the UK stands ready 24/7 to defend itself. That B-1 bomber, of course, a massive plane that carries more than 75,000 pounds of weapons. It can be refueled in the air. It can hit multiple targets on one run.
6: Fox's Steve Harrigan in Tel Aviv. Earlier, Yemen's Houthi rebels attacked Saudi tankers in the Red Sea. President Trump issuing a warning on Truth Social that if they do it again, the U.S. will hold Iran responsible and that the U.S. will carry out major punishment against Iran and the Houthis. The increased fighting in the Middle East sent stocks in the red. The Dow lost 506, the Nasdaq all 553, the S&P minus 90. U.S. crude oil closed over $93 a barrel. The House passing another war powers resolution meant to stop the ongoing conflict with Iran.
8: Four House Republicans voted for the war powers resolution, which directs the president to remove U.S. armed forces from hostilities with Iran unless receiving congressional authorization. The four Republicans were Thomas Massie of Kentucky, Tom Barrett of Michigan, Pennsylvania Congressman Brian Fitzpatrick, and Warren Davidson of Ohio.
6: Fox's Jessica Rosenthal. The measure did not pass the Senate. President Trump welcomed the World Series champs Los Angeles Dodgers to the White House with praise for star Shohei Ohtani.
9: Last year, Shohei did what was previously unthinkable. Nobody thought it was possible. He collected his third straight unanimous league MVP with a franchise record, 55 home runs.
6: The Dodgers won their second World Series in a row last year, defeating the Toronto Blue Jays. 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
6: Sentencing day again for a man in Minnesota convicted of fraud who pled guilty to trying to bribe a juror.
13: A federal judge slaps Abdiaziz Farah with another decade in prison for trying to bribe a juror in the first Feeding Our Family trial in Minnesota. That's on top of the 28 years the convicted fraudster is already serving for his role in the burgeoning Feeding Our Future case. The sentences will run consecutively, meaning the 37-year-old will remain in bars well into his 70s. He and four others who were on trial for fraud delivered a bag with $120,000 in cash to a juror's home with a note calling for a not guilty verdict. That woman, juror number 52, called the cops. Farah apologized to the juror in court. CJ Papa, Fox News.
6: More than 24 states are suing the Trump administration after it put conditions on them receiving disaster funding. The suit filed in Rhode Island argues the administration is requiring states to change their election systems and help the Department of Homeland Security with election enforcement. The condition would also allow DHS to terminate grants anytime and for any reason. The Department of Justice pulling back some regulations involving company mergers.
14: U.S. regulators say they will be closely following the Hart-Scott-Rodino Antitrust Improvement Act of 1976 as they look to streamline mergers. In a statement, the Justice Department's Antitrust Division says it will implement targeted second request investigations to reduce the administrative burden and focus on specific aspects that raise competitive concerns. Associate Attorney General Stanley E. Woodward says the change will allow for a quicker and more efficient review of proposed transactions and more effective use of taxpayer resources.
6: Fox's Ginny Casola. A Senate panel's delayed until next week. Today's planned vote on whether to advance the nomination of Dr. Erica Schwartz to lead the CDC. I'm Lee Silasera. This is Fox News.
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18: Thanks for taking my call.
19: Absolutely. How can we help?
18: I was calling because I was recently laid off after 30 years with the company.
19: I'm
18: so they
19: sorry.
18: Did some restructuring.
20: How many years?
18: 30 years.
20: Oh, my gosh, dude. Hey, can I just say, I'm sorry. That's hard, man.
19: That's a lot.
18: Yeah.
19: Oh, it's like a marriage. Oh,
20: hey,
19: my gosh.
20: Hey, there's some psychology research about this. It's a job loss like that impacts your body like the loss of a loved one.
18: Yes, I can, yeah.
20: That's
18: can
20: a heavy betrayal, right? That sense of, I got betrayed. Yeah, dude, I'm sorry, man.
18: Yeah, so my question is, my wife, she wants me to, she said I should take off like 6 months and just relax and just get my head together before I go looking for something. And I was just wondering, do you think that's a good idea or not a good idea?
20: I think it's Rachel, you hop in. I think broadly speaking, no, it's not a great idea. And here's why. Mm-hmm. You're going to sit inside this grief and inside this betrayal, and those stories will take hold inside of you. Now, right. What I would say that where she's right is maybe for 6 months you don't jump back into a full-time, I'm going to give my entire mind, body, soul, and spirit to a thing, and I hope this is mm-hmm. the next 30 years. Maybe you go get a job at a grocery store. Maybe you go, like, get a job at a coffee shop there in Houston or something.
18: Right.
20: But, like, I'm going to work. I'm going to have to get up and go do a thing. I'm going to have to shower every day. I'm going to have to shave every day. I'm going to get back into a routine where I'm providing value to a thing, to a group, right. to a customer. Mm-hmm. But I'm going to also not just throw my heart and soul back into a thing again, right?
18: I got you.
20: So if you call me, let's take it away from work. If you call me and said, my wife of 30 years just walked out on me, should I just take 6 months off and stay inside my house, draw the windows down, and just sit here for 6 months? I would say absolutely not. I would also tell you,
18: right.
20: don't just jump back into another relationship. Right? So there's it's a both and.
19: Mm-hmm. William, would you financially be okay not working for 6 months?
18: Yeah, financially we'll be fine because my wife said that I'm overly obsessed with the numbers because we had a high savings rate before I was laid off. So we have about, between brokerage and retirement, we have about $2.4 million.
20: William,
19: well done.
20: Lead with that next time. Yeah, take 6 months off.
19: So good, William. Yeah, I mean,
20: I'm not playing. Don't take 6 months, but you know what I mean.
19: I'm with John. I'm like, I think being idle for too long is not good, just for you. But right. if you don't want to go back 40 hours a week, but you got something that you go to, you know, 2 or 3 hours a week, and then maybe you're like, you know what, I'm gonna hike every day or work out or start going to therapy once a week. Like, right, like using your time wisely, I think is important. Now you're not having to rush to go make a paycheck, which is a gift. But again, I think sitting idle completely
20: and not doing
19: anything long term, I don't think is great. Now, if you want to take 2 or 3 weeks and just chill, that's fine.
18: Yeah.
19: But I would have a goal at some point in the fall to say, okay, I'm going to get into something. And again, I don't feel like you have to rush into anything major. And like what John's saying too, like finding the next thing, I wouldn't feel pressure to have to do that right now, but I wouldn't just sit and do nothing.
20: How old are you, brother?
18: I'm 48. And that's what I was thinking because like, now I feel like my whole day is like I'm kind of idle.
20: Yeah.
19: Yes.
18: I get up in the morning. I get up at 6 o'clock and I go on like a 2.5 mile. I mean, like a 2 hour hike every morning.
19: Yep.
18: So I go hike for 2 hours. I come back home. Then I try to find some honeydews or something to go run out. But like I told my wife, I said, I don't like being idle. I know it's not financial. It's just like, I feel like I'm not useful right now.
20: Yeah. And there, a person needs a purpose.
18: Right.
20: And a person needs a purpose. They need somebody to go add value to their life. That's how we're wired. That's how we're built.
18: Mm-hmm.
20: And so it could be that you get up and go down to Impact and volunteer there in Houston with the least of these in our communities, and you spend 8 hours a day doing that for a month,
19: mm-hmm.
20: right? Just to clear your cobwebs, right? But yeah, having a thing to go to where you are actively helping somebody else's life better. Get better.
18: Right.
20: Man, that's who you are. That's who all of us – that's who we are. And that itchiness you're feeling is important. Can I give you two things I would love for you to do? You don't have to do them, but I'd love for you to. I would love for you, when you have some space in your mind and spirit, go for your 2.5 hour walk, get a piece of paper and a pen or 3 or 4 sheets of paper and a pen. And I want you to write a letter that you will, God help you, never send. Write a letter to the leadership team, put it to the name of the company.
18: Mm-hmm.
20: But I want you to write a letter that has 3 parts to it. One, here's how y'all broke my heart. I gave 30 years of my life. I was never late. I was always on time. I was a good leader. I was a good manager. I took care of customers. Like, I want you to be honest about your anger.
18: Right.
20: I also want you to be honest about the good times. Thank you. Thank you for what happened. Thank you for giving me this opportunity. Thank you for paying me really well when I was struggling, when my first kid was born. Like, be honest about the good stuff too, right?
18: Right.
20: The third thing is, I want you to write in that letter, here's who I'm going to go be now. here's who I'm going to go serve. Here's the kind of, I'm going to, another company's going to get my services for another 25 years. And this is the kind of a man I'm going to be when I walk in that door. And that, that sort of, it helps metabolize grief.
18: Right.
20: If you want to be really, if you want to take it to another level, read that letter to a couple of friends, to a couple of your buddies, read it to your wife, share that with somebody. Because as Kessler says, grief demands a witness. I'm going to read this letter, this heartbreak, this here's what I'm going to be now. And there's something very empowering about taking hold of that grief and acknowledging it and then being honest about what I'm going to do next. And here's the second thing. Please, please do something to help my Astros, man. William, what are we doing?
18: Go Astros, man.
20: I know, but they're not going very fast
19: that
20: right
19: now.
20: That
19: could be your volunteer work. Go pep them up.
20: Yeah,
19: William.
20: Listen, go be that guy that helps people like me find my seat.
19: Yeah.
20: And then while you're there, cheer
19: that's
20: roll
19: right.
20: out.
19: Yep. And William, think too, you know, you're 48. Whatever that second half is for you, the beautiful thing is that you've set your life up where you're not in an urgent rush to go find the next thing.
20: Could be whatever you want.
19: Yeah, where you go make 60 grand to keep the lights on. Like, you have the gift of having margin with the time, and that's great. But yeah, that second half, what do you want life to be? What is this next chapter going to look like? And so you and your wife sitting down and talking through ideas and dreaming, you know, maybe.
20: Yeah, take her to Papacito's or take her to Christie's, that OG seafood restaurant out there off Westheimer. Take her out there and y'all have a dreaming conversation. What do we want the back half of our life to feel like, to look like? And y'all dream together and then go find a job that'll fit that. Because Rachel said, you have done such an amazing job, probably a pathological job over saving the last 20, 30 years. But you set yourself up for just this moment when you can do whatever y'all want to do together.
19: Yeah. And there's something so empowering when you finally get to make the shots, right? Call the shots and say, okay, this is what I want. And so maybe it's starting something from the ground up. Maybe it's plugging into something else. I don't know what that looks like for you. But yeah, just kind of take some time and dream about that. But also don't stay idle, William. But I don't think you can. I don't, he doesn't sound like he sits still.
20: I love William.

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5: Nice.
4: Who's that?
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0: mortgage on a 15-year loan. I think there's about 11 and a half years left. But between the legal fees, relocating, and rebuilding my life, I've accumulated a large amount of credit card debt, and I have a second mortgage already. So my monthly take-home is about $5,900 after everything, but my required debt payments alone are at least $6,900 a month. And so before I even buy groceries or gas, so that's why I keep ending up back on credit cards every single month. So my question to you is, because I plan on keeping the 2.99% first mortgage, but I need to at some point replace my current second mortgage with a larger home equity loan to pay off that mortgage and then all of my high interest credit card debt. And I'm in the process of that research right now, but the second part to that question is because I'm trying to build a retirement plan for myself as well. I feel like I've been doing everything for everybody else, but not really focusing on me, my mental health, my long-term, plans and everything. So I don't want to spend the next 20 to 30 years just trying to survive. And I'm trying to build enough real estate income that I can retire early, possibly, to enjoy my life.
1: So hold on a minute.
0: After I restructure.
1: Let me jump in here. How... Do I have your permission? I'm asking you this as an officer of the law. Do I have your permission to be super blunt with you? Is that cool?
0: Yeah, of course.
1: Okay. Here's what you're describing to me and Rachel. You have a giant, and when I say giant, I mean a humongous hole in the middle of your front yard. And your plan for getting rid of this hole in your front yard is going about 30 yards past that hole and digging another hole that's even deeper and using that dirt to fill in this hole. And then on the side, what you want to do is dig six or seven other little holes to fill up that one big hole. You see what I'm saying?
0: Yeah.
1: Like, you have to acknowledge the plan you have in front of you is wholly unsustainable. And the plan, you've got to deal with the giant hole first with new dirt. You can't just dig another hole in your front yard and try to refill it. And the plan you have down the road is, I want to have this income or whatever. That's all well and good, but your life financially is on fire right in front of you. So let's deal with the fire first. You know what I'm saying?
0: It has been for a long time. Okay. A lot of sleepless nights.
2: It's caused a lot of stress. And, you're trying to do 18 things at once as well. Pay off the debt, try to get the second mortgage paid off, then fund retirement. There's so many directions that you're looking, which is understandable because of the situation you're in. And so I think one goal for you, Mary, and hopefully in this call we can help direct that, is to focus on one thing. And we call that focus intensity here at Ramsey. Like, I'm going to be focused on one step at a time. And what that looks like is first getting $1,000. It's our baby steps. Do you have any cash available in savings?
0: I have my short-term rental savings at this point, and that's about it.
2: How much is in there?
0: It's about $12,000.
2: Okay.
1: Is that just retained earnings for fixing the air conditioner and ceiling fans and stuff?
0: It is, yeah. So that's just basically the income I've made the last 6 months on the rental so far.
2: And the rental is not near you, right? Because you moved.
0: No, I moved. So
2: you need to sell that house, Mary.
1: Yeah, sell the house.
2: You need to sell the house.
1: I know you got a good interest rate. It doesn't matter. You're drowning underwater, and you're holding onto this thing called the interest rate, and you're like, look how good I'm doing, but you're underwater.
2: And the interest rate is still, because you're holding onto that, you're losing sleep in all these other areas of your money. And so we never recommend being a landlord long distance. So whenever you move, you or anybody else that calls, we would always recommend selling your home when you move cities. So for the sake of time, if you sold that home today, Mary, what kind of equity is in that home?
0: I have probably about $275,000 in equity.
2: Okay.
1: So if you sell that house, it completely clears you.
2: Is there a second mortgage on that home or your primary home?
0: That there's a second mortgage on that home. Yes.
2: On that home. So after all is cleared out, everything, you would be left with $275,000 of equity.
0: Around there, yeah. Okay. I mean, hopefully. But
2: how much credit card debt is there?
0: About $40,000.
2: Okay. Is most of that attorney fees and then trying to keep your life afloat with bills.

0: Yeah.
1: Okay.
0: About 30 was attorney fees the last few years.
1: Perfect.
0: And moving and relocation.
1: Okay, gorgeous. Gorgeous. I like this plan, Mary. We're making traction here. I don't know if you're going to follow it, but this is what I would do. What other debt do you have?
0: That's just it. That's it. It's just the second, the first, and then the credit card debt.
1: Okay. Okay, great.
0: The problem is my mindset has always been trying to provide for my son and leaving something for him. Which was the house.
1: Yeah.
2: I know. But here's the thing. What I want you to provide him right now is stability.
1: Yes.
2: And a mom who feels safe in her own skin. He does not have that.
1: You're spread so thin right now, Mary, and you have something right in front of you
2: that can solve all of
1: that. Can solve it and move you forward. I mean, like, you could invest $100,000 of this as well
2: and leave him $500,000 in cash down the road.
1: Oh my gosh, easily. Like, what you can do for this money working for you versus working for everyone else and getting a HELOC and then getting this and getting, I mean, like, you are working hard for everybody else and not you. And so really focusing in again and knowing that, yeah, this is a little bit of your get out of free jail card to start over, which is a beautiful thing. Where are you guys living now? Are you renting or do you own a home now?
0: We're renting, but it's through my job, so it's really low rent.
1: Okay.
2: I was going to say you're an officer, which has a somewhat of a capped salary, but you're in a really expensive place to live.
0: Yeah, we are.
1: Yeah, so part of that too, Mary, yeah, is you have to be thinking long term that if you're not in that job long term and you look up and you don't have any money to put down as a down payment on a home,
2: right,
1: eventually, like, that's a goal. So that would be a goal for me, is to clear out this debt, set aside 6 months of an emergency fund. I would normally say 3 probably in your situation, but I think all the stress you've been in, I think 6 gives you ultimate peace. Open up a high yield savings account with Fairwinds Credit Union and park some cash there. 6 months emergency fund. And then I would look ahead and say, okay, I need to put some of this in retirement. I'm going to put some of this away in maybe a separate savings, high yield savings account for possibly a down payment, maybe in the next 10 years. But I'm going to be thinking about my housing, because eventually that the rubber's going to meet the road with that. But there's all these, do you see what I'm saying? Like, you take your money and you let it work for you, and it's growing and you're making interest when you invest. Your money's making money for you, not for all these other people living in the cycle of debt. And so you really could go from sleepless nights, stressed, feeling like I have to have credit cards to finish out the bills every single month, to having no payments, having an emergency fund, having a plan for your house, for your retirement, and your son's college. Like, all of that can be completed. And a big jump start on that is selling this home.
2: Yeah, the cost here for you is grieving the loss of this picture you had, where I'm going to hand my son this old house. I'm going to be sad about that. I'm going to be heartbroken about it. And then I'm going to be about changing my life.
1: Yes.
2: And for you, like most of the calls on the show, man, it's a 3, 5-year, 7-year slog. For you, it's literally 30 days, and everything can be different for you.

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9: They say it started at a small Christian school in Louisville, Kentucky.
10: He would say, like, if you love me, you'll do this. So I thought it was normal.
9: One girl said it happened in the hallway of a public high school.
11: How do you know how to hunt those girls down? Like, you know the ones to target.
9: Another behind the closed door of a middle school office.
12: And he would tell me that he was going to adopt me out of foster care so that I could live with him and we could be together and not have to hide.
9: They say it happened over 18 years at least 4 different schools at the hands of the same 2 men, Ronnie and Donnie Stoner. Those men, trusted educators, football coaches, and twins, are now facing more than 50 charges related to alleged child sex abuse. So why did it take so long? This is a story about a group of women who say they survived the abuse, who took matters into their own hands and are still fighting for the girls they used to be.
12: 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No one ever came forward.
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0: Up next, we have Anne in Grand Rapids. Hi, Anne. Welcome to the show.
1: Hello. I'm a little nervous, so bear with me. Sorry.
0: Oh, you're great. Don't you worry. Don't be nervous.
1: So I have a question. So I have a verbal promise for a position. They are ready to hire me, and they're just in waiting to place me in an office. I've been waiting a month and a half, and I'm just curious, how long should I wait? I'm doing like side gigs. I'm exhausted.
2: Do you have a contact there?
1: I do. I have someone in my network. She had actually asked me over the past couple years to try to recruit me, and it just wasn't the right time.
2: But do you have somebody you've been like on that you're going to be onboarding with that you've been back and forth? When's the last time you talked to them?
1: I texted last week Wednesday. I emailed the recruiter and then I texted my contact. So I haven't heard anything back yet. But they're like, yes, we're still interested. We still want to have you. So it's all verbal, but I don't have anything in writing. And I'm like, dude.
2: I'm going to tell you, this is me. Rachel could have a different thing. I would keep pressing, putting my feelers out for other things for two reasons. One, it's been my experience when somebody really wants you, you know it, they know it, everybody knows it. And the second thing is it's kind of like after a first date and they're like, yeah, I'll call you tomorrow. And they call you 9 days later. They're kind of giving you an insight into who they are. And even if it takes a long time to find an office, it's confusing. We have to get a budget line filled. All that's business. That happens. That's life. The fact that they're not calling you and letting you know and keeping you apprised of here's what's going on, and here's this, and here's the start date, and we don't have an office for you, so you're going to work from home until we get an office. Like, the fact they're not communicating with you well, that would be an insight for me as to how they might do business once you get to be working there.
1: Yeah. And I was warned, too. They're like, well, you know, the company moves slow. They really, really move slow. So, you know, hang on. And I've looked, you know, on the internet or whatever, and say it can take 2 to 6 months to be placed and to be into an office. I'm like, good night.
0: What? That's so, so bizarre that they would interview, post a job,
2: interview. Is this a university position?
0: And accept it.
1: No.
2: It's not.
1: I mean, it's been six. The process is very, very long. It's been probably about 6 steps so far. So,
2: gotcha.
1: Yeah.
2: So my interview process here was 18 months. It was long, long. But then when it came to, Dave Ramsey said, you have 48 hours to make a call. And here's the date. You know what I mean? Like, so then it took a long time, and it should, right? Dave's deciding whether to put my name on my face on the side of this building, right? But once it was on, I mean, it was overwhelming. It was super on, right? And so I don't know.
0: Yeah, and I would ask for something in writing that employment, for your own sake, starts by August 1 or August 15th. Like, there's something in writing saying, yes, I am going to be employed here. And if they can't give you that, it's almost like an employee agreement. Like, I mean, that stuff is pretty standard when you're hiring.
2: That's job 101.
0: And so if they can't even provide that, and I hate to say it, what a bummer, but... I mean, and I might communicate
1: it's like
0: that
1: a
0: to
1: dream
0: them.
1: Job.
0: Ugh.
1: Yeah.
2: Okay. Yeah, but it might be a dream job in a nightmare situation.
1: Right job, wrong company, maybe.
2: Yeah, maybe.
0: Yes, that's a great point. That's a great way of looking at it. Oh, man. Okay. Yeah.
2: I hate this for you.
0: I would say you don't have to like fully close the door, but I would be looking at other places. And if you get another job, you know, except, you know, someone hires you somewhere else.
2: You withdraw from the process.
0: You withdraw. Yeah.
1: Okay. That's kind of what I was leaning more towards. But I just thought I'd get you guys' insight.
0: Yes.
2: If I was in your exact shoes, I would leave that door wide open, but I would start the process of having conversations with other alternatives.
0: Yep. Yeah. Oh, I'm so sorry, Anne.
2: I hate it for you.
0: So frustrating.
2: So frustrating.
0: Crazy. Okay. Let's go to St. Louis, and we have Ethan on the line. Hi, Ethan. Welcome to the show.
3: Hi.
0: Hello.
3: I'm super excited to talk to you guys.
0: Oh, well, thanks for calling in. How can we help?
3: My wife and I are both 24. We have a soon-to-be one-year-old girl, and we're working on baby step two, trying to pay off our remaining debt by July of 2027.
0: Oh, good.
3: And have our emergency fund done by September 2027.
0: Nice.
3: I'm a youth pastor, and my wife is self-employed, specifically a 1099. NEC. And since I'm an ordained pastor, I'm also treated as a self-employed individual for tax purposes. So my question is, for future, when we get into baby step four and start investing again, should we open a traditional IRA for tax benefits now, or should we open a Roth IRA for the future tax benefit?
0: Almost always, like 99.9%, I always go for the Roth. There are small exceptions with high income earners and what they'll be earning in retirement that you can kind of finagle the math. But I do a Roth IRA. My husband does a Roth IRA. We do not have a traditional because from, especially at your age, Ethan, the amount of money that's going to be growth versus what you put in is going to be insane. Like it's mostly, it's going to be, I don't have my calculator in front of me. I'm going to say 80% growth. By the time you're 59 and a half, what you and your wife have put in is going to be so small compared to the growth. And I would much rather pay taxes now and have that growth be tax-free. So when I retire, there's no taxes on millions, possibly millions of dollars right there. So that's, for sure the Roth IRA is the way to go. Does your church offer any like 403Bs, anything, or you are?
3: Yeah. So I have a 403B through the church as
0: well. Okay, that's great.
2: So tell me about this. You're ordained, but you're
0: self-employed.
2: You're self-employed. I don't understand that. Are you a 1099 or they have you on a W-2?
3: No. So it's weird with being an ordained pastor. So like, I get a W-2, but I have like a housing allowance that is federal income tax free, but I'm taxed at a self-employment rate for the rest of my income. So why that is, I mean, I don't know, but that is how my tax professional has explained it to me.
2: Does that mean that, I know about the housing allowance for clergy. I know about that. But is this because the church is not putting in their portion of your tax benefits, and so you're having to pay the full 32 or 33%?
3: So the church doesn't, they don't pay for the taxes, so it's I have to pay the self-employment tax.
2: Why don't they pay the taxes for their employees?
3: It's a small town church, so it's, I mean, I don't know if it's really feasible for them to do so while also, being able to keep me full time. It would cost them extra to do that.
2: Okay.
3: I think.
2: Yeah, it's usually the role of the employer, right? Unless you're a 1099 contract employee.
3: Mm-hmm. Yeah.
2: But you've got a good tax professional, so I'll let y'all work that out. It sounds like it.
3: Yeah, and I've never asked. I've never asked the church. I just kind of, when I got hired, I just understood that was what the deal was, and just been okay with that.
0: How many people are on staff?
3: I guess I could ask them.
0: I'm just curious.
3: There are three of us right now.
0: So it's a tiny church. Yeah, probably not a lot of money. I don't know. Yeah, I don't know how they're setting up all of.
2: Yeah, I mean, you've got a tax professional
0: and what it is. Yeah. But to answer your question originally, Ethan, I would do two Roth IRAs. And if they have the 403B and there's a good, matching situation there.
2: There's probably zero match. You're not even paying your taxes.
0: No, that's probably true.
2: I mean, they're not paying their portion of employment tax or FICA tax or any of that stuff.
0: Yeah. Yeah.
2: Dang.
0: So, Roth IRA, Ethan, is what I would do. And also remember, too, in these situations with people in ministry, if you ever want to go into the private sector or public sector, I guess, and you leave your housing, you have to think through, okay, if I'm 34 and I'm going to go and start my own business and do my own thing, you have to be thinking about the housing. And
2: I've got a place to live.
0: Yes, you want to put some money aside for possibly future Ethan and his family if you guys ever choose to leave that specific church and the other one doesn't have housing allowance and all the things. So have that in the back of your mind too, Ethan, maybe some extra savings there.

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3: Three staccato cries of Mayday and an eyewitness report of a mid-air explosion is about all that is known this morning of the British Columbia air disaster, which yesterday claimed 52 lives.
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0: One of our favorite things is when people share their stories about how they're winning. 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All right, let's go to Michael in Minneapolis. Hi, Michael. Welcome to the show.
1: Hi, how are you?
0: Hi, we're doing great. How can we help?
1: Good. I am 28 years old. I recently just bought my first house, and it's overwhelmingly stressful for me. There's been some problems that popped up, and I just didn't expect to have this much stress, like to the point where I can't sleep, the point where I had to go get medication from the doctor. And I'm just really considering selling the house and going back to apartment living where I was stress-free and to not have this weight of a house, you know, on me right now.
2: Bro,
1: I just don't know what to do.
2: You just walked through the first chapter of my anxiety book. I've been there, exact same spot. So help me. If you think about your fear and your anxiousness globally, distill it down for me. Be very specific. Give me two or three or four things that are keeping you up at night.
1: So when I first moved into the house, I noticed there was mold in the basement and other parts of the house.
2: Did you have the house inspected?
1: It was not inspected, no.
0: No.
2: Oh, no.
0: Oh, jeez. Okay. Yeah.
1: But there's some good news, actually. I noticed mold in the basement. It was pretty bad in the basement, but I contacted the seller who agreed to pay for the remediation of the basement, actually. So that the basement is now cleaned and remediated, and he paid for it fully. He didn't have to, but he did. So I was really lucky with that.
2: Yeah, you don't hear that very often. That's still pretty great.
1: I just feel like there's still, like, I just have this, like, thing in the back of my head where I think there's, like, mold everywhere, and it's behind the walls, and I'm just not noticing it. And I feel like I have a scratchy throat all the time, but maybe it's just because I'm so paranoid and stressed.
2: Yeah. Where else besides your house, where else are you a generally anxious guy? What other things keep you up at night?
1: In terms of the house?
2: Nope. Take house off the table.
1: Okay. I'm a very indecisive person, so
2: okay.
1: I stress about a lot of, like, any major decision. I wait till the last minute to make it, and then I feel like I regret it.
2: Okay. Give me another one.
1: I'm not really stressed about my job at all, but so that's good. But
2: what's the state of your relationships?
1: I have good family. Parents are alive, healthy. I just recently am in a relationship with someone that, you know, in the past month. So that's going well.
2: So when you hear the story in your head that you make bad choices, that you're going to make a wrong choice, that you're going to screw this up again, whose voice is that? Because it didn't start in your head. Whose voice are you beginning to repeat in your own words?
1: I don't know what your question is, actually.
2: So when you're indecisive, right? Should I do this or should I buy this car, the red car or the green car? Well, if I buy the green car, it's going to have this many miles, and if I buy this car, the wheels may fall off, and then you buy the red car and you're like, man, I should have bought the green car. Underneath that narrative is a story running through your veins that you don't make good choices, or that there's always going to be another shoe that drops, or you didn't plan right.
1: Yeah.
2: Whose voice is that?
1: Yeah.
2: Who told you that story?
1: I don't know. I guess it feels like it comes from me, myself, that I'm just not.
2: Okay.
1: You know, even if I make a decision, I regret the decision, and then.
2: Okay.
1: I'm just super indecisive, but I've known that about myself for a while.
2: Okay. That's where I want you to sit down with a licensed mental health professional and walk through it, and not sit down and say, I am anxious and indecisive, and I want to talk about it. I want you to sit down with a therapist and say, I've struggled with indecisiveness and with a meta narrative in my life that I'm probably going to screw up the next thing. And I want to be free from that on the other side of it. And any licensed professional should be able to walk you through that, because there's some pretty simple action steps in a therapeutic setting to walk somebody through that. I've been there. I've been on the other side of it. Okay. And also, when I found myself in your exact situation, we don't have mold as much in Texas, but we had different stuff. Part of my panic that I had all the time, 24/7, was I had put my family in a really financially precarious situation, because we had six figures of student loans. We had two car payments. We had credit cards, and we had this house on top of all of it.
0: Yeah. Michael, what's your financial situation?
1: So currently I make, like $75,000 a year in an IT job. I actually just got, because I've been so stressed out the past month, so I actually just applied and I got a job making like $100,000. So I start that in like 3 weeks. So that kind of helps me a lot to.
0: Okay. What kind of debt do you have?
1: About the financial situation. I don't have any credit card debt. I have both my cars are paid off. I just have student loans about $35,000 maybe.
0: Okay. Do you have cash in the bank saved?
1: Yeah, about $8,000 in the bank.
0: In the bank, okay. And how much did this house cost?
1: $270,000.
0: Okay. How much did you put down?
1: I was a first-time home buyer, so I put down a minimum, which was like 2.5%, I think.
0: Okay.
1: But I did get a grant for $15,000 that covered pretty much all the closing costs and my.
0: Sure. So I think just a couple of learnings, Michael, going forward, that part of your stress is caused by you don't have a ton of cash in the bank that can help maybe mitigate if there was a massive mold problem, right? Or whatever it looks like. You still have student loan debt. You put down not a ton, right? We would say at least 5% if you're a first-time home buyer on our end. So you did even less than that. Everything is a little bit out of order, and then you didn't do an inspection, which now you've learned your lesson on that.
1: Yeah.
0: So there's some lessons to be learned, and it's been done, and you're doing this a little out of order. So a couple of things to do just to create, for today's sake, some peace is I would hire a company to come in, test areas of your house, just so you know of, okay, is there mold everywhere? Is it just in my head, right? You can figure that out. And so go get some tests done. Let them run the stuff in the vents. Like, you can figure out kind of where is the state of my house. My fear is this right here. I'm overthinking. I think I have a scratchy throat. I'm paranoid. Get it taken care of. Get the answer. And then from there, planning out, okay, if there is mold, I go down path A. If there's not, then there's plan B. But from a financial perspective, your number one goal is to get the student loan cleaned up. And I would do that within the next 9 months, especially with your new job, living on nothing. If the house does need repairs and things, like, put it in order and cash flow all of them, because you will be more stressed, Michael, if you go deeper in debt or you go get a second mortgage or you take out a HELOC, right? And you keep adding on to your debt to fix this house. That's going to cause more and more stress. So I would get all the facts I could down on paper, prioritize them, and just start knocking them out. And again, I probably would not jump the boat right now and
2: sell the house.
0: I probably wouldn't, unless it's just absolutely falling. I don't know. I don't know why you would, but I would stick in it a couple of years if you could. But now I think it's one of these things like, that was stupid. That was so stupid that I did X, Y, and Z, right? And we call it stupid tax around here. And say it out loud, and you learn from it. We've all done stupid stuff, made bad decisions. But I think clarifying those and seeing those is going to help you move forward. And I think some of this fear, too, I mean, I'm not a therapist, but is in your head. And I think you can get some of those answers.
2: You get some of those answers. Yeah,
0: so which is going to be
2: helpful.
0: If
2: you're financially precarious, your body's right to sound all your alarms. So don't try to silence those alarms. Like Rachel said, information will be your friend at this stage. So go get those facts. Go sit down with a counselor. And, yeah, if you can, stick it out. Stick it out. Stick it out.

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7: 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Gift cards are offered by a wide range of companies, including some national banks, experts at the Office of the Comptroller of the Currency, who are responsible for regulating national banks, offer tips for buying and using gift cards at its website at www.occ.gov.
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3: The Odyssey is set to rule the box office once again this weekend. The Christopher Nolan film expected to make between $75 and $85 million in its second weekend in theaters. It's made over $160 million domestically so far and has a global total of over $303 million. Moana and Toy Story 5 will likely battle for second place. Amazon Prime has officially picked up a RoboCop TV series.
4: RoboCop. Thank you for your cooperation.
5: The project has been in development since Amazon acquired MGM in 2022. The show will follow a giant tech conglomerate that convinces the city to place a powerful robot on its police force that has the consciousness of a beloved fallen officer. The project has an 8-episode order, and no other details surrounding its release have been given. I'm Mark Mayfield.
15: I'm in a hotel room.
3: A documentary about Lily Allen coming to Prime Video. The streamer announcing the feature-length doc, promising an intimate portrait of the life and career of a global icon and voice of a generation. Interviews with those who knew her best are set to be included. The news comes after the release of Allen's 5th album, West End Girl, which made headlines for its detailed examination of her marriage and divorce to Stranger Things star David Harbour. The documentary set to release next year.
15: I need you right by my side again.
3: Latto is joining Doja Cat on tour. The news comes after the duo dropped the official music video for their recent collab, OK. That's entertainment. I'm Jennifer Polsoni.